0: SRN News. I'm Keith Peters in Washington. The House on Tuesday approved a $70 billion ICE funding bill. Correspondent Laura Winters reports.
1: The $70 billion bill funds ICE through the rest of President Trump's term in office. The legislation cleared the House in a narrow 214 to 212 vote. The Senate approved the bill on Friday after weeks and weeks of roadblocks and delays. Democrats have refused to fund ICE and Border Patrol unless there are reforms. Laura Winters reporting.
0: The U.S. military said Tuesday that it carried out strikes on Iran following the crash of an Army helicopter near the Strait of Hormuz that President Trump blamed on the Islamic Republic. On Wall Street, the Dow by 86 points, the Nasdaq dropped 250, the S&P lower by 19. This is SRN News.
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8: Raising children is the ultimate issue of this particular hour, and specifically the issue of character über alles, character above all. That in setting priorities for how we raise our children, character has to be number one. And for very, very, very many parents, good-willed and decent people, very often, character is not number one in the way they raise their children. And I will give you example after example where we will place success above character. We will place feeling good about themselves above character. We will place being healthy above character. We will place being popular above character. Now, I'm talking here about being good. That's the number one thing we have to be in life, is to be good. Here is a test, by the way, that you might want to engage in with your child, and it's if your child is 5 or your child is 50, it's still worth doing. Here goes. What do you think I, your mom, or I, your dad, most want you to be? Not what do you most want to be. You have to get the language perfectly down, folks, otherwise it doesn't work. What do you think I most want you to be? Happy, smart, successful, good. And then you learn whether goodness has been the priority.
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11: You ever lost on a coin toss?
12: Larry Elder here, the sage from South Central, the Prince of Pico Union, the czar of common sense, the great Eldersky, Don Lorenzo. Welcome to the program. No Victor Krebs allowed, because we've got a country.

0: our number, 877-381-3811, 877-381-3811. There's a primary in South Carolina that ends in about an hour. And I wanted to bring our friend Lindsey Graham on the program since he's running in that primary. Senator, how are you?
1: I'm doing good. About an hour left. Go get in line. They won't close the polls till the line is finished. But if you're a Mark Levin guy and Lindsey Graham guy and you haven't voted in South Carolina, do it. But, Mark, thank you for all the encouragement and, you know, the good friendship we've had. And I look forward to many more years, God willing.
0: Yeah, you're very important. The president knows this. Many of us know it. You also come under attack by the same woke right isolationist time and time and time again. That's all well and good, but if we follow what they say, we'll be in deep trouble. So tell us what it looks like there in South Carolina. The polls close in less than an hour. People, if you're in your trucks or your cars and you're in line, get to the polling place and stay in line, as the senator said. How's it looking?
1: It's looking good. President Trump endorsed me, and that means a lot. You know, it's not I'll beat my opponents. I just got to get over 50% to avoid a runoff, and I want to do that. I want to end this thing tonight so I can help President Trump with his agenda, you know, end this war in Iran the right way, protect our friends in Israel, and try to make peace between Saudi and Israel eventually. But I got to get my election behind me. But, yeah, it looks good. I got five people running. They all got family and friends. That adds up after a while. But the guy I'm running against, the big guy, $7 million, $6 million, said we need more Thomas Massey's and Marjorie Taylor Greene, just endorsed him a couple of days ago. And here's what me and you would say. We don't need Thomas Massey's. We don't need a loudmouth critic like Marjorie Taylor Greene. Trump has enough critics. You know what he needs? Reliable allies and friends in the Senate, and I have been that. You know, Kavanaugh got helped get that guy through. I'll be chairman of the Judiciary Committee if I win my election, and I'll help Trump put conservative judges that you will love on the court for the last 2 years. And when it comes standing with Israel, me and you're a bonded pal. Israel's a blessing to America, not a burden, and my opponent does not believe that. So big differences in this race, and help me get over the top.
0: And we should be clear. Let me underscore this to the audience, especially the people in South Carolina. The president endorsed you. He reject Marjorie Taylor Greene. He's reject Thomas Massey. And these are the people. These really are just kind of lunatics. These are the people who are trying to defeat you. And they claim that they're MAGA. And they claim they're America First. And they claim they're conservatives. How so? How so?
1: Well, anybody that, just goes to this free country and say anything you want it, but doesn't withstand scrutiny. Here's what I would say. You can say anything you want, but, you know, Thomas Massey is anything but MAGA. He has been the most reliable vote against Trump out in the entire Republican Party. And for somebody to say they want to go to the Senate from South Carolina, we need more Thomas Masseys, celebrates the endorsement of Marjorie Taylor Greene, who has been a pain in the ass to Trump and got a lot to say, not much of it makes sense. These people believe that if you leave radical Islam alone, they'll leave you alone. They have no idea what they're talking about. You know, we didn't have an embassy or anything in Afghanistan before 9/11. Did that stop the Taliban from giving safe haven and Al-Qaeda from attacking us? No. So they live in a dream world where just leaving people alone, you'll be safe. Well, let me tell you this. If you leave Israel alone, God will leave you alone. So if you want to keep radical Islam from coming here, you need to fight them over there with partners like our friends in Israel. Fight them in their backyard, not ours. Fight them with partners like Israel and others, not by yourself. So that's the world they live in. And Donald Trump,

0: game in town. But these people are just not saying things bad. You can disagree with the president. But Massey literally destroyed the Republican majority by the way he votes. He's a complete isolationist, has absolutely no sense of what the world is like and what radical Islam is up to. If he were around in the 30s, he would be cheering Chamberlain on. He would be believing Hitler is just misunderstood. Well, you don't believe radical Islam is misunderstood. They're religious Nazis. You know, the real Nazis wanted a master race for the world. Well, these religious Nazis, mullahs and ayatollahs, they want a master religion. And we're not going to let them have it. And Trump has been great. Just finished a job in Iran. So there's a lot at stake here. And domestically, they're, you know, they just complete out of touch with the average conservative person in this. This is not conservatism, is what we're both saying. They're not conservatives.
1: And I know what a conservative is. I worked for Reagan's campaigns in 76 and 80 in his administration 8 years, and same with President Trump. We've been working very hard with him and so forth and so on. That's not to say people don't have disagreements. That's different than trying to sabotage the president, undermine the president, stab him in the back. That's what Messi has done. That's what Green has done. That's what they all have done. They've literally turned on him and are trying to undermine his agenda, whereas you've stuck with him and you're trying to advance it. Now, let me ask you this. So at 7 o'clock Eastern time, the polls closed, South Carolina.
0: Yeah.
1: If you're in your car, you're thinking, nah, he's got a shoe. And no, you got to get to the polls. At least in South Carolina, they actually have primaries, unlike California and Maine, where they have those jungle primaries. You're Republican, you vote. Democrat, you vote. And and people are telling you who they prefer, who's the most effective. A lot of these people who pretend they're outsiders, they're not outsiders. I mean, this guy's backed by Messi, who's been in Congress many years, backed by Green, who got out of Congress like 2 months or 2 days after her pension kicked in. Yep.
0: Joe Kent, who got fired.
1: It's another one.
0: Yeah. So birds of a feather. So the bottom line is, listen to Mark. If you still got time to vote, vote. I appreciate it. I got to get over 50. And, you know, with me, you know what you're going to get. You're going to get a reliable guy when it comes to national security, a defender of Israel. You're going to get a guy that can help President Trump when he needs me the most. And I'm excited about the last, you know, the next 2 years, 27, 28. I'll be chairman of the Judiciary Committee. If you like conservative judges, I'm your best bet. It's not just talk. I actually did it.
1: And there's a big effort by the president and the Secretary of War to significantly expand the defense budget, which is long overdue. And I can tell your opponent, your main opponent, he will be one of these votes like Massey, like Green, and he will undermine the president of the United States on votes like that, don't you think?
0: Oh, 100%. He's an isolationist. You know, him and Bernie Sanders, you know, sort of fit in the same mold politically, but they are attacking me and Trump for taking Iran on. You know as well as I do, if we hadn't acted, they would have had enough 90% enriched uranium to make 8 or 10 bombs. They were weeks away. So if you don't get that, that means you just don't understand the world. But yeah, that's the end. All I can say is Trump did the right thing. I'm going to stand with Trump. I'm going to stand with our friends in Israel. Israel is a blessing to America, not a burden. And we're going to, you know, we're going to keep the Reagan-Trump movement going. Reagan-Trump is a hell of a movement, and we're going to keep it going.
1: All right, Senator, I know you got 45 minutes left, and you have some things to do. Good luck to you today and this evening
0: in
1: South Carolina. South Carolinians are good, solid, loyal patriots. They'll do the right thing.
0: Amen. Amen. God bless you.
1: God bless you. Be well. There you go. We'll be right back.
2: Mark Levin.
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0: a variety of things going on here in America. Number one, in some of these Republican primaries, you have these Tucker Carlson types who are running. I will fight each and every one of those as they undermine the president, MAGA, America First, constitutional conservatives, as they promote Islam and Sharia law against Judaism and Christianity. And you know the rest of it. And so that's how I'm making those determinations. And then when you look at Maine, you got a Democrat who's running who was a neo-Nazi. Now he's a communist. He's a vile pervert who's done things in public I don't even want to discuss. He's manhandled women. And I can go on and on and on about that guy. He's trashed heroes who served in the military, one of whom was shot 4 times. We don't need that. We don't need a Bernie Sanders, you know, sycophant who's got all these other issues that go along with it. And hence, I endorse Susan Collins. That's the binary process. When you go into the voting booth, you have to make a decision. And my decision is better moderate Republicans, even rhino Republicans, to the enemy. To the enemy. That's how bad it's gotten out there with the Democrat Party and some of these buffoons who are on the woke Reich, R-E-I-C-H. Now, an Apache helicopter was shot down by an Iranian drone. Of course, Iran says, well, the Apache helicopter shouldn't have been there. It wouldn't have happened. Right. That's international airspace. That's international navigable waters. And these Apache helicopters are no joke. They are massive. They are powerful. But these drones become a problem. And the President of the United States, he announced that we're going to respond militarily. He announced we're going to respond militarily. Let me see if I can find his exact statement here, folks. Give me a second. Boom, boom, boom, boom, boom. Here it is. Let's see. I don't have it. Okay. Well, in any event, he posted it. And they're calling it defensive and pinpointed. Now, they can call it a cucumber if they want to. It's not defensive, and it's not so pinpointed. Now, ladies and gentlemen, when 11 ballistic missiles were shot into the state of Israel that could have killed thousands of people, what did the prime minister do? Their prime minister responded militarily. Militarily, right? And he was asked not to. Then he was told, okay, go for it, but don't do too much. And then the woke right and others castigated him, right? He was castigated. Now, certainly we haven't reached the point where if the enemy tries to kill hundreds, if not thousands, of Israelis, the response needs to be limited. But if they attack one of our helicopters, well, we'll do whatever we choose to do, right? The fact is that we should beat the hell out of them militarily, and Israel should be able to do exactly the same thing. Because my question to you folks is, how much longer is this going to go on? How much longer are we going to have delay? We have a deal in 2 or 3 days, it's going well, and then some kind of a military attack by the enemy, whether it's Hezbollah or Iran. I think the American people are getting tired of this. I think people are going to need neck braces. Their heads have to turn so often on this. I don't think it helps our country. I don't think it helps Israel. I don't think it helps us during the midterm elections. I don't think it's helpful. Now, this isn't a vicious attack on the president or anybody else. These are my opinions. People are going to take them or leave them. I understand with the dummies, with the anti-Semites. I understand where they stand. I understand where the woke right stands. The Tucker Carlsons and the Piers Morgans and the Steve Bannons and the Megyn Kellys and all the rest of them that have their heads up their asses. I got it. I know. They have their own agendas. They don't matter. They don't matter. Here's President Trump on the tarmac last night about Benjamin Netanyahu and Israel hitting back when they were attacked by Iran. Cut 3, go.
1: President, What did you say to Prime Minister Netanyahu when you spoke to him?
2: We had a very good conversation, and he was hit, and he hit back. And I can't blame him for that, but he was hit. He hit back, and now they've called it quits, so they're going to just leave each other alone for another week or something. Now they hit us.
0: Now they hit us. Now, ladies and gentlemen, look what we're dealing with here with the Iranian regime. Look what we're dealing with here. It is a hostile force to us, to the Israelis, to the Gulf Arab countries. It's not going to stop. Maybe it'll stop for a week, 2 weeks, a month, but ultimately it's not going to stop. Anybody who knows anything about them knows this. Go ahead.
2: You could say about 3,000 years if you really would, but certainly it's been going on for 47 years. But no, he hit back. They were going back and forth, and now they both agreed through me to stop. And we're in the final throes of what will be a very, very good deal that will not allow.
0: By the way, you notice one of two things with our ally Israel. They either say nothing because they don't want to interfere, or they support us. Isn't that right, Mr. Producer? They're not telling us how to do it, when to do it, where to do it, how long to do it, to make it defensive, to make it targeted, to be present. They're not getting into that. They know that we'll do whatever we need to do, whatever we choose to do, right? I'm just saying that really needs to be the plan for them, too. Self-defense is self-defense. Now, I know my haters out there really want to see Israel blown off the face of the earth. It's not going to happen. Not now, not ever. I'll be right back. 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
6: With SRN News, I'm Keith Peters in Washington. The United States is responding after President Trump says Iran shot down an American Apache helicopter. Willie Nelson reports from the White House.
7: The United States has launched strikes against Iranian targets after President Trump said Iran shot down an American Apache helicopter near the Strait of Hormuz. U.S. Central Command describes the operation as a self-defense response. President Trump says both pilots are safe. The strikes come as the White House weighs its next steps toward Iran, following what the president described earlier as progress in ongoing negotiations. Willie Nelson, the White House.
6: On Wall Street, the Dow up by 86 points, the NASDAQ dropped 250, the S&P lower by 19. This is SRN News.
8: When it comes to our troops and helping to send care packs, I know our answer listeners get it. 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In fact, a story out of recent headlines, it says a U.S. military helicopter flying over the Strait of Hormuz went down Monday, but the two pilots on board are fine, President Trump said. It was unclear why the aircraft went down over the major shipping waterway, which has been a point of contention between the United States and Iran during their ongoing war. 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

0: John Carl, another leftist, this time with ABC News. He was on the phone with President Trump, he says here. He says, the president said, and I quote, I think it's very important to respond. They shot down a helicopter, and we are responding as we speak. This is a response to what they did. They did with our helicopter last night, and I believe the response should be very strong, very powerful, and that's what this one is. This one is. Okay, folks, am I hallucinating, Mr. Producer? Is there a double standard here? Surely not. If Netanyahu put out a statement like this, he'd be attacked viciously, viciously by the goons on the internet and other people and so forth. Unbelievable. Let's see here. There's more of this. There's more of this. So, you, it's awful they shot down our helicopter and we had to slam the hell out of them. And apparently we are. And that's what a great leader does. But then you can't pull back an ally. Or if an ally says, I got to do what I got to do, then publicly disagree with them after 11. Can you imagine if 11 ballistic missiles were shot into New Jersey? Just New Jersey. Shot into New Jersey. Let's say from Bermuda. That's off the East Coast. And we say, okay, now we're going to really deal with you. No, look. We're in the middle of something here. Don't screw it up. Shooting back and forth. Here's the thing. We have people like Glenn Greenwald, who is a very sick little midget. He is a boy from Brazil who does all the bidding for all our enemies, whether it's Iran or Qatar, Saudi Arabia, communist China, Russia, in my view, like the rest of them do. Like the rest of them do. So when I give my opinion like here that I give to you, millions and millions of you, I'm being said to be viciously attacking. Am I viciously attacking, Mr. Producer? I never viciously attack our president. I have way too much respect for him, and he's my friend. These are not easy decisions. But I give my opinion. If he calls me, I give my opinion. I give my opinion on TV. They don't want me to give my opinion, period. It's the same exact opinion no matter what the forum. No matter what the occasion, same exact opinion. Nothing behind the scenes going on, nothing secretive going on. But most of you share the same opinion. It's just common sense. It's just common sense. That's because we have no allegiance to Qatar. We have no allegiance to Putin. We have no allegiance to Xi. We have no allegiance to the Crown Prince of Never Never Land. We have no allegiance to Iran. We have no allegiance to Turkey. All these people do. That's why they visit, literally visit Russia, visit Qatar, and whatever the hell else they do. They're, so many of them, their words are used by the enemy, Iran. They're used by Saudi Arabia. Look, let's put it this way. Let's take a look. Let's take a little drive through the Middle East. Saudi Arabia, involved in 9/11. Qatar, involved in 9/11, by protecting the man who would become the leader of 9/11 when the FBI was on his tail. So that's Saudi Arabia, Qatar. Shall we go on? Iran. 1979, violent revolution. They take our embassy personnel hostage. Reagan's elected. They're scared to death of Reagan, and they release them. That's Iran. Lebanon. Hezbollah controls Lebanon. Hezbollah killed hundreds of our Marines, hundreds of our embassy staff and two embassies in Africa, also killed Americans in Saudi Arabia. So we have Lebanon. Let's go on. We have Gaza, the home now of Hamas, which has killed Americans. Saudi Arabia, Qatar, Iran, Gaza, Lebanon. And yet we listen to the people who lead these countries. And the man who leads Israel has been warning about Iran his entire career. Has helped build up his nation's economy, has helped build up his nation's armed forces, which fought alongside us just a few months ago in a spectacular fashion, honestly, like no ally we have. While the Europeans were sitting out, they wouldn't do anything about the Strait. They didn't want to do anything about the nuclear weapons. Israel was all in. And now Israel's the problem, according to the woke right, according to the Islamists, according to the Marxists, the Democrat Party, and unfortunately some others too. Well, an Apache helicopter was hit, crashed, the two pilots are safe, and tonight we are bombing sites, slamming sites in Iran. And I do not hear the Prime Minister of Israel, on or off the record, trashing us in the press, whether we call it a defensive, pinpointed, or focused attack or not, it is what it is. And my view is both countries should be free to do what they need to do to put an end to this, preferably together, as we did at the outset of this war. But as the war was stopped, and we have now almost a two-week ceasefire that's almost 9 to 10 weeks old, and the firing continues from Hezbollah into Israel, from Iran into Israel, and now Iran against our forces, which has been going on and off now for a month or two. I just ask you, the American people, is this what you want? That's what I'm asking you. Do you really want another summer like last summer, barely sleeping because you were too hot all night? Not a lot of people, you know, now a lot of people blame the summer heat for bad sleep. I get it. But when really it may be their mattress trapping heat. A mattress can trap heat. That is true. And that's exactly why I switched to Ghost Bed. 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
6: With SRN News, I'm Jason Walker. Kuwaiti air defenses opening fire Wednesday on the small Mideast nation after it came under attack from Iran. Iran had said it targeted Kuwait to retaliate over American airstrikes earlier in the day. That followed the fact that an Army chopper had been apparently shot down near the Strait of Hormuz. Both crew members, though, were safely rescued. And Afghanistan now says Pakistani airstrikes targeting that country have killed at least 13 Afghans. As many as 14 others have been wounded. A Texas teenager who fatally stabbed a 17-year-old athlete from another school has been found guilty of murder, the jury convicting 19-year-old Carmelo Anthony. He's also been sentenced to 35 years in prison. This is SRN News.
7: Larry Marino with a question for you. Do our troops matter to you? That's right. It's a simple question. Do our troops matter to you? Does their sacrifice matter to you? Well, if it does, we're asking you to join us in our effort to help send care packs to our troops overseas in honor of Father's Day and 4th of July. Sadly, our phones are way too quiet, and I'm not sure why. I think we think other people will take care of it. Well, the reality is we've got troops serving all over the world, all branches of the military. And they are tired, lonely, far from home. They will miss Father's Day, 4th of July, and summer get-togethers with their family. 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But again, nothing happens unless you call right now. 833, the number 2 and the word troops, 833-287-6677, 833, the number 2 and the word troops, or give online at am870.info. 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
14: He's here. 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
0: Hello, America. 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Our number, 877-381-3811. 877-381-3811. You know, Marjorie Trotsky Greene, Gangrene, I call her that because of her affection for the head of Code Pink, which is clearly a communist front organization backed by China. And she's taken pictures with her, hugging each other in a very odd way. But in any event, she's still online talking about what kind of ally is Israel spying on us. Now, this has been debunked by the White House for 48 hours. But she doesn't care. She's still pushing the Liberty issue. The ship, the Liberty, as is Thomas Messi. So this is what they do. They're trying desperately to grow anti-Semitism. They're trying desperately to turn you against these people in that country. They are an ally of ours. They are a great ally of ours. We've been working together, well, for what, 60, 70, 80 years now. Meanwhile, they promote Putin. They promote these Arab regimes I just told you, so many of which have been involved in terrorism against us, our country, that have killed our people. This is just wacko crap. These are nuts, nut jobs. And they hate me, boy, because I push back. That's why. Because I expose them. Because they're buffoonish. And they're actually worse. Actually worse. If we could watch this guy, Piers Morgan? Of course not. But he talks like he's got, you know, a loaf of stale bread up his butt, doesn't he, Mr. Producer? Like he's burping all the time. The guy's in his 60s. He acts like he's 12 years old. like he's stuck in prepubescence, just like his buddy little Ada Fuentes. You know, Megan, there's a difference between being anti-Semitic and anti-Zionism. No, there's not. Because you don't even know what it means, you dumb bastard. Zionism means the right of the Jews to return to their homeland. Their homeland for 4,000 years. This guy knows no history, doesn't know anything, nothing, zero. It's reasons like this, morons like him, the reason Britain is falling apart. You don't have to support the government of Israel. That doesn't make you anti-Semitic. I never said it did. When did I say that, Mr. Producer? We miss that. We miss that, Piers, if that is your name. You can criticize the government of Israel all you want. The issue is, what are you criticizing it for? Certain actions, like defending the people of Israel? He also has a conga line of terrorist-supporting Islamists that he brings on. It's a freak show. Now, I find it interesting that him and Megyn Kelly and the rest of these slugs, they really can't do a show on their own. They have to have guests. And not just one guest, two guests, like three or four guests. Where they're yelling at each other and screaming at each other. No, sick, let him finish. Please, please. There's a reason Tommy Robinson cannot stand Piers Morgan. He's an elitist. But he has nothing to be an elitist about. He's a failed journalist. He's a failed journalist from England. That's what he is. Now, do I attack his faith? I don't even know what it is. But do I attack his faith? Never. Never. Nor would I. Now, if I'm attacking Rome relentlessly, the Vatican, and the Pope, over and over and over and over again, which I've never done, not once. But if I were, but I said, I'm not anti-Catholic, Mr. Producer, you know, I just hate the Pope. I hate the Vatican. I don't know this or that. Is that okay, Rich? I don't know. You're Catholic. It's not okay, right? It's not okay. The Vatican is effectively a country, isn't it? It's a state. So you folks have been with me for what, almost 25 years? You don't hear me saying things like that or doing things like that. I would never do it. But then you try to, what, you're going to bifurcate that from the Catholic faith? No, that's central to the Catholic faith. The state of Israel is central to the Jewish religion and the Jewish people. It's the Holy Land. As a matter of fact, it's where Christianity was born. Effectively, the Catholic Church as well, right? So these people, they're just nasty, stupid grifters. Ask yourself, seriously, what is Piers Morgan known for? Literally nothing. What is Megyn Kelly known for? Being fired or disgruntled or trash-mouthing somebody, everybody, from the president to Netanyahu. Who does she defend? Candace Owens? She doesn't defend Erica Kirk, who used to be a friend, we thought. These are very unseemly, vile people. Vile. With all the makeup and the Botox and all the hairspray.

0: confess to it. He didn't even want a trial. That means he got a deal that he needed. Oh, he's funny. He calls me Tel Aviv Levin. By the way, I'm not offended. I'd rather you call me Jerusalem Levin. But he's Third Reich Bannon. That's what he is. He's a fraud. The guy's got hours and hours and hours of videotape with Jeffrey Epstein. Does Thomas Messie ask for that? No. Does Marjorie Trotsky Gangrene ask for that? No. No. Do any of them ask for it? There's no Pants Gates ask for it? No. They leave him alone because he's their buddy. You understand? They're all reprobates. All of them. All of them. Let's see. Who else deserves to get slapped tonight, Mr. Producer? Do you know? That's enough. I have to do this from time to time, America. Unfortunately, in radio land, you're probably saying, why is he doing this? Because in podcaster land, these people really are a cancer that is spreading throughout the population, especially the population of Pakistan, by the way. They are loved overseas, loved, because they trash Christians, they trash Jews, they trash the American system. What are they doing for the 250th anniversary? What have they done? Have they done any stories about our history, our founding? Our great founders? Nothing. Absolutely nothing. Zero. First of all, they don't know anything. They're too damn stupid. They've never written anything intelligent either. Too damn stupid. But what do they know? They don't know anything. Tucker Carlson, every day it's the same thing. Interview these people. It's like a circle jerk of interviews. They interview each other. He interviews his brother. He interviews the brother's wife. He interviews the kids of this one. Megan, he's saying, oh, Megan, Levin, And they interview. It's like this guy, Piers Morgan. I'm gonna find a name for that scumbag. Him interviews the same reprobates every time. Stirs the pot, you know. He can't carry this show by himself. He can't. He's an idiot. He's an idiot with a British accent. That's what he is. Sounds like he's burping all the time. That's it. All right, we'll get back to some really good stuff. I'll be right back.
1: Mark Levin. My friends, I'm sitting here with my good friend, Dr. Eddie Simon. We decided to turn the mic on so you can listen in our discussion.
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0: This guy Plattner in Maine. I hope you folks in Maine, and we're heard all over Maine, even if you're a Democrat, don't vote for that slug. Ladies and gentlemen, this is a bottom feeder. This guy comes from out under a rock. But if he is the Democrat nominee, we've got to do everything we can to make sure he's defeated in Maine, and that's by backing Susan Collins, whether you like it or not. These are the choices we have. For example, I would back nearly anybody against Mondami in New York, wouldn't you, Rich? I back almost anybody against Sanders in Vermont. These people are bomb throwers, okay? They are political, ideological bomb throwers. And the only way we can stop them is at the ballot box. We can't be divided. We've got to be united. It's the only way to do it. I understand there are people out there that I've been talking about, just finished talking about four or five of them, who are trying to sabotage and cripple the conservative MAGA America First movements. I know this. But having spent most of my public career and my career period writing about these movements, helping create some of these movements, constitutional conservatism, I'm not going to let these two-bit nobodies who spent their entire lives as broadcasters or so-called journalists who know absolutely nothing about nothing. I'm not going to let them hijack this. We're going to fight and push back. We're going to fight and push back. The Southern Poverty Law Center has been exposed as one of the most corrupt, phony civil liberties organizations in American history. Now, maybe they did something in the 60s or whenever, but certainly today, what a disastrous disgrace. And it was covered up by the Biden regime. They had a lot of this information. They chose not to act. They chose not to act. Now, I am saddened that Chip Roy isn't the Republican nominee for Attorney General of Texas. Yes, he and the president had their differences, but he never attacked the president. And the president did not make an endorsement, I don't believe. But Chip is a good man. And so there's this guy, Brian Fair, F-A-I-R. He's the president of the Southern Poverty Law Center. And I want you to listen to some of this back and forth from Chip Roy and this guy, Brian Fair. Cut six, go.
1: How many leftist anti-Jewish groups do you have listed on your website?
2: We
1: name them.
2: Anyone listening to this can go to our website and see our year in hate and extremism report was released this morning.
1: How many extremist Islamic groups do you have of the 1,500 or so organizations you have on your hate map?
2: Again, anyone can go to our website.
1: My office has been looking over and can't really find one.
2: Again, it is the SPLC's.
1: You think right. SPLC could provide us a list of the Islamic-oriented groups that you have on your hate map?
2: Mr. Roy, we don't target any group because of its religion.
1: Really?
2: I want to be clear about that.
1: Really?
2: Yes, that's exactly right. We target no group because of its religion. We target groups because they express statements and engage in activities that demean and vilify.
1: So you brought up LGBTQ groups So you brought up LGBT groups a minute ago. So you think there's a bunch of Islamic groups that are pro-LGBTQ?
0: Yeah.
1: Is that the position of the SPLC? I just want to make sure the record is reflecting that.
2: Mr. Roy, as I said, we target no group or label no group because of its religion. We target groups and label groups because of what they say about others. And we have a constitutional right to do that. And we will continue to do that.
0: Cut seven, go.
1: How long did it take for you to criticize the attacks on October 7th?
2: Mr. Roy.
1: Was it immediate?
2: We were clear and loud about our criticism of the Hamas attack on Israel on October 7th.
1: My research shows that it took you at least 3 weeks to finally say anything, and then you attacked and criticized Israel.
2: Mr. Roy,
1: do you think the record reflects that, or am I incorrect?
2: Mr. Roy, as I said, the SPLC has a 55-year history of fighting anti-Semitism. It speaks for itself.
1: And yet the response to the targeting of the Family Research Council was to defend yourself for having focused on the family, and then you immediately, and you pulled down from the website that defense. It was your only defense.
2: Well, first, Mr. Roy, speakers in the United States don't need to defend their speech. We have free speech. And so everyone should understand that.
1: Yeah, you do, here on the record, have to defend the position of an organization that has now been indicted and has superseding indictment based on very clear indications of the way the money is flowing in order to target very specific groups and to potentially defraud your donors. Not to mention, by the way, banks. If I had a little more time, I'd like to have a little bit more conversation about debanking and your engagement with banking.
0: It's really too bad he didn't win that nomination as Attorney General in Texas. That's what the doctor ordered with respect to these Islamist groups and groups like the Southern Poverty Law Center, which is a joke. Here's Tom McClintock from California going back and forth with Brian Fair, the president of SPLC. Cut 8, go.
3: Okay, well, explain to me the reason behind targeting groups like Turning Point USA, the Family Research Council, traditional Catholic groups as hate groups, but not groups like Antifa, Jane's Revenge, Youth Liberation Front.
2: We list groups that demonize or vilify people based on immutable characteristics or that express anti-government conspiracy theories.
3: You believe that Antifa and Jane's Revenge and Youth Liberation Front have committed violent acts?
2: Congressman McClintock, it's my understanding that the FBI has said Antifa is an ideology, not a group. So a group, if it's not a group, it wouldn't be identified on our list.
3: So you don't recognize it as a group?
2: I'm sorry?
3: You don't recognize it as a group?
4: Mr. Chairman, the time's up here.
0: This is Raskin, see, trying to save this guy. See, they don't care about the fraud and all the rest of it. Raskin is a grotesque commie, in my view. Cut 10. Here's Raskin. Go.
5: The purpose of these operations is obviously to derail and prevent white supremacist hate crimes and actions, both the kinds of hate crimes and shooting
0: sprees. So here we have the Southern Poverty Law Center funding groups that promote hate crimes under the radar, behind the scenes, buying materials for them, giving them advice, paying for transportation to events where they can be seen or allowed and all the rest of it. And Raskin's coming to their defense. Go ahead.
5: But even more massive terrorist attacks like the Oklahoma City federal building bombing, which took the lives of 168.
0: Which was horrendous. Horrendous. What does that have to do with this? Absolutely nothing. Zero. Go ahead.
5: Give them children who were in a daycare center.
0: Okay,
5: when
0: that's it. So that's the best he can do. The Oklahoma bombing, which was horrendous, horrific. But we're not talking about that, are we? No. More when I return. We'll be right back.

0: folks, if you're turning 65 or you're older, then I know you're like me and getting bombarded with Medicare spam. It's annoying and confusing. Mailers, robocalls, and ads targeted to you everywhere you watch and listen, and they all claim different things. 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Dial #250 and say the keyword Medicare help. 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Dial #250 and say the keyword Medicare help. 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
2: 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They all contain the same thing. The uranium has to leave Iranian hands.
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3: With SRN News, I'm Jason Walker. Kuwaiti air defenses opening fire Wednesday on the small Mideast nation after it came under attack from Iran. Iran had said it targeted Kuwait to retaliate over American airstrikes earlier in the day. That followed the fact that an army chopper had been apparently shot down near the Strait of Hormuz. Both crew members, though, were safely rescued. And Afghanistan now says Pakistani airstrikes targeting that country have killed at least 13 Afghans. As many as 14 others have been wounded. A Texas teenager who fatally stabbed a 17-year-old athlete from another school has been found guilty of murder, the jury convicting 19-year-old Carmelo Anthony. He's also been sentenced to 35 years in prison. This is SRN News.
4: When it comes to our troops and helping to send care packs, I know our answer listeners get it. They understand the risks that they take. In fact, a story out of recent headlines, it says a U.S. military helicopter flying over the Strait of Hormuz went down Monday, but the two pilots on board are fine, President Trump said. It was unclear why the aircraft went down over the major shipping waterway, which has been a point of contention between the United States and Iran during their ongoing war. 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
5: 3 years ago, the Real Life Network launched with a clear purpose: to bring truth to people wherever they are. 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
6: He's used us in amazing ways. 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
8: For the SRN News, I'm Jason Walker. Kuwaiti air defenses opened fire Wednesday after coming under attack from Iran. Tehran says it did target that nation to retaliate over American airstrikes earlier in the day. Iran also claims to send missiles toward Bahrain and Jordan. Afghanistan now says Pakistani airstrikes have targeted that country, killing at least 13 people and wounding 14 more. Many of those hit were civilians. United States carrying out strikes on Iran following the crash of that Apache chopper off the coast of Oman. Both crew members were safely rescued. And Graham Plattner has won the main Democratic primary for U.S. Senate, setting up a high-stakes race later in the year against incumbent Susan Collins. This is SRN News.
9: When it comes to our troops and helping to send care packs, I know our answer listeners get it. They understand the risks that they take. In fact, a story out of recent headlines, it says a U.S. military helicopter flying over the Strait of Hormuz went down Monday, but the two pilots on board are fine. President Trump said it was unclear why the aircraft went down over the major shipping waterway, which has been a point of contention between the United States and Iran during their ongoing war. 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
14: He's here. He's here. 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
16: 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Our number, 877-381-3811, 877-381-3811. We'll take calls at the bottom of the hour, if they're decent. Washington Free Beacon, a great website. Restraining Israel's Not the Answer, by Mike Watson. Donald Trump is not known for hewing to convention, but this week he seemed to rerun a standard Beltway drama. During a phone call on Monday, the president called Prime Minister Benjamin Netanyahu crazy and pressured him to rein in the Israeli offensive in Lebanon. 2 days later, State Department announced it had brokered a ceasefire between Israel and Lebanon. The seeming crack-up in the BB-Trump bromance thrilled Israel's critics and perturbed the Jewish state supporters. Some hope the close working relationship between Trump and Netanyahu is drawing to a close. Others fear the entire bond between Washington and Jerusalem to be severed. Israel's opponents think Trump's actions to restrain Bibi show that the Jewish state is a strategic liability. But in reality, frictions like this between the two sides are common because of the value Israel provides the United States. I did a show over the weekend on FDR and Churchill, so there is always friction, quite frankly. The most recent shouting has been over how to conclude the conflict with Iran. Israel and the United States severely damaged the Islamic regime's leadership and war machine during their bombing campaign, but since it has not collapsed, their different priorities have emerged. Trump wants the Gulf Arabs' oil to reach global markets again, to gain control of Iran's enriched uranium without a return to major combat. Netanyahu wants Hezbollah to stop attacking northern Israel with drones and other long-range weapons. The mullahs claim the fighting in southern Lebanon, which Hezbollah started, is a serious obstacle to further negotiations about an interim agreement, so Trump is trying to find a workable compromise. This sort of thing happens at the denouement of nearly every war that Israel has had to fight. The American goal in the Middle East conflicts usually is for its allies, including Israel, to successfully defend themselves and then to reestablish peace in the region as quickly as possible. Threats to globally significant infrastructure such as the Suez Canal, the Persian Gulf oil refineries, make Washington nervous. More often than not, after fending off the initial attack, Jerusalem prefers to crush its opponents on the battlefield and destroy their ability to threaten the Jewish state for years or even decades. This occurs regardless of how warmly the White House regards Israel. After the Pan-Arab attempt to destroy Israel in 1948 failed, and Israel gained the initiative, Harry Truman halted David Ben-Gurion's counteroffensive. Decade later, during the Suez Canal crisis, Dwight Eisenhower forced Israel and its British and French allies to withdraw from Egypt. Richard Nixon and Henry Kissinger stopped Israel just short of encircling and annihilating much of the Egyptian army at the end of the Yom Kippur War. Ronald Reagan forcibly condemned Israel's operations in Lebanon in the 1980s. George H.W. Bush did everything he could to keep Israel from responding to Saddam Hussein's unprovoked missile attacks in the first Gulf War. Both strategies have shown their value at times. Eisenhower thought sparring Gamal Nasser would win over third-world opinion in the Cold War, but all he did was empower a dictator who cozied up to the Soviet Union and undermine our allies. America would have benefited from a Nasser-less Egypt. Hezbollah rewarded Reagan's concern for Lebanese civilians by bombing the U.S. Embassy in a Marine barracks in Beirut, going on a decades-long spree of international terrorism, repeatedly attacking Israel and immiserating generations of Lebanese. But if Anwar Sadat had been thoroughly humiliated in 1973 and lost the forces he needed to maintain his grip on power, he could not have spoken in the Knesset in 1977 and then made peace with Israel the next year. In other words, the Israelis had basically destroyed his military, so he sued for peace, spoke at the Knesset, and that's when the peace was made. Some Americans mistakenly believe Israeli assertiveness works against our interests in the region. They think the Israelis are too quick to respond to provocations or even slander them as bloodthirsty warmongers. More realistic assessment shows the same qualities that sometimes make diplomacy with the Jewish state difficult also makes it strategically invaluable. Israel's enemies are also America's enemies, and Israel punches back hard. Few militaries can power project as far from their boundaries as Israel's can. Reining in a bold ally can be hair-raising, but it is far better than trying to rouse a complacent one. In this case, preventing Israel from dealing with Hezbollah's threat is a mistake. The Lebanese terrorist group does not want peace. It immediately rejected the ceasefire and reportedly killed a UN peacekeeper. Similarly, there's little evidence that Iran will address Trump's other concerns if he stops Israel. The Iranians, who demand access to $24 billion to continue talking, are violating the ceasefire in the Gulf too, are trying to sow distrust between Trump and his regional allies rather than plant the seeds of peace. Public opinion is turning against the Iran campaign, as the recent House vote reveals. Trump does not need to send in the troops to turn up the heat in Tehran. He can just let the Israelis defend themselves. Brilliantly put. And more time that goes on, I'm very concerned that public support starts to wane. We're 2 days away, 3 days away from a deal, and they keep firing missiles at us and Israel and Hezbollah's firing it. I mean, people are getting turned off, quite frankly. Don't you think, Rich? I'm not happy about it, but that's the truth. Let's see here. Oh, let's look at this one.

0: But they have a story here that relates to the State Department. State Department accuses top U.S. foes of weaponized anti-Semitism. A new State Department report accuses Iran, Russia, and China of incorporating anti-Semitic narratives, threats, and attacks into operations both the physical and cyber domains. Excuse me, cholera. So when you see these podcasters defending Iran, and their words used by Iran state-run media, when you see some of these podcasters going to Russia, like Owens and Carlson, maybe others, when you see them barely saying a word of criticism against communist China, and you don't hear them criticizing communist China, you hear them attacking Ukraine against Russia, and of course you hear them attacking Israel and either supporting openly Iran or quietly through their denunciations of Israel's ability to secure itself, then you know these people are influenced by this psyop, that is, this psychological operation. Absolutely no question about it, in my view. And they're pouring tens of billions of dollars into this. Tens of billions of dollars. By the way, I should mention, I spoke this afternoon at the Hudson Institute. My beautiful Julie and I were there. And hosted by John Waters, who's the president of the organization, and the wonderful Rebecca Heinrichs, who interviewed me, raised, you know, gave me questions to answer and so forth. Just a fantastic group, the Hudson Institute. And I don't do many of those, and it was a great honor for my wife and me to be there and to interact and to speak with the folks there at the Hudson Institute. You ought to check it out. It's a very, very wonderful organization. I'll be right back.
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5: Larry Elder explains the state of California.
6: In 2025, 2026, between 400,000 and 500,000 people left the state. School scores, California is ranked 41st, even though it ranks 13th in the amount of money it spends. It's got one-third of all the homeless people in the nation, one-third of all welfare recipients in the nation. And the question is, have Californians

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0: I've said many times, you're my radio family. I feel we have a very special bond. I really do. And you're the most important to me, not any politician, elected or appointed. I want to be true to you. So I want to tell you a little story. One of my best friends, his name is Eric Christensen. Maybe you've heard me talk about Eric before. When my family and I moved from one area outside of Philly to another, from a place called Erdenheim to a place called Cheltenham, and there I was, my first day of junior high school, of elementary school, actually, fifth grade. So what was I, about 11, I guess? And Eric and I hit it off immediately. He was very welcoming, was a good guy. He had these corny, sarcastic jokes. And we became like brothers. Eric's father had and mother had divorced. I'm not going to get into all the particulars, nothing untoward. His mother was a wonderful lady. They didn't earn a lot of money. She worked at the Philadelphia Naval Yard as a secretary or an administrator, so she didn't earn that much, but they earned enough. And he lived in a two-bedroom apartment, his mother's bedroom and his, on top of a number of stores in an older apartment building near the pharmacy. And catty corner from his apartment was the train station for the Reading Railroad, where it would stop and go in and out of Philadelphia. Now, we were really close. He would stay over my house. I would stay over his apartment during Christmas. I would help him take out the fake Christmas tree and set it up. His mother used to drive with one of those little Volkswagen Bugs because they were inexpensive. But I used to get nauseous because it was manual, you know. But she'd take us to the 76ers games in Philadelphia. And Eric would spend time with me in our home, not too far away. My parents really took to him and he to them. Part of the family. As we got older, of course, we were still together. We went to what was called junior high then. Today they call it middle school. The elementary school was called Shoemaker. The middle school, the junior high, was called Ogontis. And we were as close as can be all throughout. And we began to take the train down to Philadelphia. And we campaigned for Frank Rizzo, who ran for mayor on several occasions and won, 13, 14 years old. Then we started to go to Independence Hall. We take the Reading Railroad down to the Market Street station, and we take the walk maybe a mile or so to Independence Hall. He loved history. I loved history. We must have done that 25 times. We love to walk where the founders and the framers walked. The Declaration and the Constitution, both were done right there. We listened to the park rangers. It got to a point where we knew more than them. We would look at what was in the room, the desks, the chairs, the spittoons. We had a blast. We had a blast. As we got older and we got our driver's licenses, we'd drive around Pennsylvania, not too far from home. But we go to places like Pottstown and Norristown and places further. We enjoyed going to different events, Republican events. My older brother Doug would often join us. We went to college, Temple University, Ambler campus. Then at some point I went my way and he went his. I wound up in the Reagan administration by way of Dallas, Texas. He wound up working for I guess a professional organization. He was very good at what he did. He was a writer, a journalist previously. He consumed books like I do, just voraciously. When I became president of Landmark Legal Foundation, I asked him if he would join us, and I hired him as a vice president. I decided to leave. He decided to leave as well. He stayed in Virginia. I stayed in Virginia. We also spent a lot of time, my wife and I, in Florida. Now that's our residence. We kept in touch. At one point, Eric was extremely heavy. So he had one of those operations where a band was put around his stomach. It didn't go very well. For the rest of his life, he had to take these gluten tablets, or he would faint, even while driving. And he had multiple operations since then, multiple, involving virtually every organ in his body. He's a dog lover, too. Loved his dogs. We had a lot in common. And we still do. He wrote a couple books, fictions. He loved fiction. One in particular he spent years on and kept refining it, even as he got sick. He was in the hospital in Florida. They moved to Florida about 6-8 months ago. He and his wife of 48 years. Eric just turned 69. And their son, Matt. He was at a hospital in Tampa for about 2.5 months. And I called him on Sunday. Spoke to him for about a minute because he wanted to go. He said, let's talk later. I said, okay. Then I got a call this morning that he died. He was actually getting better. His illness was not predicted to kill him. He went into PT for the purpose of getting better, to walk and so forth so he could leave. And I was told he died last night. That's a real kick in the gut. One of the good guys. Since 11 years old. He was like a brother. He was like a stepson or a son to my parents. Because his mother died when she was 54 and he was without parents when he was about 20. I just thought you'd want to know. In your mind, radio family, you will be missed immensely. He was a hell of a guy. Just absolutely fantastic. We'll be right back. 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
3: With SRN News, I'm Jason Walker. Kuwaiti air defenses opened fire Wednesday after coming under attack from Iran. Tehran says it did target that nation to retaliate over American airstrikes earlier in the day. Iran also claims to send missiles toward Bahrain and Jordan. Afghanistan now says Pakistani airstrikes have targeted that country, killing at least 13 people and wounding 14 more. Many of those hit were civilians. United States carrying out strikes on Iran following the crash of that Apache chopper off the coast of Oman. Both crew members were safely rescued. And Graham Platner has won the main Democratic primary for U.S. Senate, setting up a high-stakes race later in the year against incumbent Susan Collins. This is SRN News.
4: Larry Marino with a question for you. Do our troops matter to you? That's right, it's a simple question. Do our troops matter to you? Does their sacrifice matter to you? Well, if it does, we're asking you to join us in our effort to help send care packs to our troops overseas in honor of Father's Day and 4th of July. 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They will miss Father's Day, 4th of July, and summer get-togethers with their family. 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But again, nothing happens unless you call right now. 833, the number 2 and the word troops, 833-287-6677, 833, the number 2 and the word troops, or give online at am870.info. 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

0: kind of when the polls closed at 8 p.m. See the difference between most states and California? California builds in the fraud. It legalizes it, so it becomes impossible. Steve Hilton muscled through, man. That guy's really remarkable. But they took Pratt out, of course. With almost 50% of the vote in the Republican primary in South Carolina, and you got to get over 50% to not have a runoff, Lindsey Graham has 58.5%. That's very significant. Now, I don't know South Carolina's voting patterns well enough, which is coming in and which isn't. But with about 50% of the vote in, that's fairly significant. The number two is 27.5%. This is the guy, Mark Lynch, that all the woke right neo-fascists were supporting, like Messi and Marjorie Trotsky, Gangrene, and all the rest of them. When it comes to a vote, their people get slaughtered. Have you noticed that? Have you noticed that, America? Their people get slaughtered in every one of these primaries because they're not popular. They're on the Internet. They got Pakistanis following them. They're not popular. And but with almost 50% of the vote in the Republican primary in South Carolina, Graham has 58.5%. If he gets over 50%, when it's all said and done, he will not have a runoff, and he runs against the Democrat. He'll be in pretty good shape then, winning risk producer. It's no secret that the checkout line feels a little heavier. Now, why is that? It's because your credit card debt is very high. In many cases, the interest on it is very high, so you get caught in this. You're on the hamster wheel of debt. You can't get off between the balance, between the interest, and you probably have other loans that are too high, too. Maybe it's a vehicle or two, that sort of thing, or student loan. I don't know. 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If they're going to go to college and university, this all costs money. 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
0: Oi. Let's go to Jim in Hartfield, Missouri, Sirius XM Satellite. Jim, go right ahead, please.
2: I think this Iranian problem could be taken care of if Trump just maybe bombed one of the energy places and maybe a couple bridges, and then the next day maybe say, I'm going to bomb two, and then several bridges until they finally give in. If it keeps increasing it each time, they have to give in.
0: That's not a bad idea. But whatever the tactics are, you got to be willing to use your military, right? And you got to use your military and stop announcing it's proportional or it's pinpointed. No, no, no. You make them scare the hell out, you scare the hell out of them, you make them fear you. We're not doing pinpricks, we're not doing that sort of thing. Now, we were on our way, I felt, to victory in the first 2-3 weeks of this campaign, but we suddenly hit the brakes. A ceasefire that's gone on over 2 months. I think that was the big mistake, in my humble opinion. So let's pick it up and take them out. We salute our armed forces, police officers, firefighters, emergency personnel, ICE, the men and women in Ukraine, the men and women in Israel, the men and women in Persia, and you, the American people, thank God for you. And my dear Eric, good night and God bless.
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10: 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In fact, a story out of recent headlines. It says a U.S. military helicopter flying over the Strait of Hormuz went down Monday, but the two pilots on board are fine, President Trump said. It was unclear why the aircraft went down over the major shipping waterway, which has been a point of contention between the United States and Iran during their ongoing war. 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
12: Folks, we're here today interviewing Mr. Uncertainty. 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
12: Raising children is the ultimate issue of this particular hour, and specifically the issue of character über alles. Character above all. That in setting priorities for how we raise our children, character has to be number one. And for very, very, very many parents, good-willed and decent people, very often character is not number one in the way they raise their children.
17: I guess I would like to assert that I would rather, I mean, I am not a parent by any means, but I would rather have my child smoke rather than cheat.
16: That's coming up on Timeless Wisdom with Dennis Prager, and it starts right now.
18: To be or not to be, that is the question.
19: Where was God? Isn't God supposed to be good? Isn't he supposed to love us? And does God want us to suffer?
20: 10 years, you're not finished yet? Morty! Why did you do this to me?
21: Who are you?
22: Bruce? I am God.
23: Bingo! Yahtzee! Is that your final answer? Our survey says God!
0: God! Bing, bing, bing, bing, bing, bing, bing, bing. Well, it was nice to meet you, God. Thank you for the Grand Canyon, and good luck with the apocalypse.
12: Dennis Prager here. This is the Ultimate Issues Hour. Every hour. It's an auspicious opening. Every week at this hour, I talk to you about some great issue of life, and it's called the Ultimate Issues Hour. Pleasure to be with you. Again, I'm Dennis Prager, and thank you for being with me. Raising children is the ultimate issue of this particular hour, and specifically the issue of character über alles, character above all. That in setting priorities for how we raise our children, character has to be number one. And for very, very, very many parents, good-willed and decent people, very often character is not number one in the way they raise their children. And I will give you example after example where we will place success above character. We will place feeling good about themselves above character. We will place being healthy above character. We will place being popular above character. Here is a test, by the way, that you might want to engage in with your child, and it's if your child is 5 or your child is 50, it's still worth doing. Here goes. What do you think? Ask your child, whether 5, anywhere between 5 and 50. What do you think I, your mom, or I, your dad, most want you to be? You have to get the language perfectly down, folks, otherwise it doesn't work. What do you think I most want you to be? Not what do you most want to be. No, no, no, no, no, no, no. What do you think I most want you to be? Happy, smart, successful, good. And then you learn whether goodness has been the priority. Now, you know how much emphasis I place on happiness. In fact, the Ultimate Issues Hour idea derived from the success of my Happiness Hour, which I have every week and have had for about 10 years. I place enormous importance on being happy. Happy people make the world better. Not on having pleasure. Pleasure is not the same as happiness, but that's another subject. Now, I'm talking here about being good. That's the number one thing we have to be in life, is to be good. And this hour, I argue that in raising children, goodness, being a good person, treating others decently, not being a bully, not picking on, being honest, not cheating on tests, being a good and decent person are not the priorities in raising children. Other things are feeling good about oneself in the self-esteem movement and doing well in school. Those are things that animate much of the upbringing of our children. Here's another question to ask your child. But this time it's if you could ask, your child has to be in high school for this, high school or older. Do you think I would be more upset if you cheated on a test and got into a prestigious university thanks to that, or didn't cheat and never got accepted to a good to what I consider to be a good college? Which do you think would upset me, your father, or upset me, your mother, more? If you cheated, but you got into a great university, or you never cheated and didn't go to a great university? Which would upset me more? The cheating or the not getting into a great college? Now, this issue, which I have raised at different times in different ways and coalescing now into this Ultimate Issues Hour, began with a question that I will pose to you. To those of you raising, let us say, a teenager. Not let us say. For those of you raising a teenager. Would you rather your child cheated on tests or smoked cigarettes? Okay, that's my question for you. 1-8-PRAGER-776. 1-8-PRA-GER-776. Now, I always get, not always, I often get the answer, well, that's apples and oranges. Yes, I admit it's apples and oranges. That is correct. So I'm asking you, which do you prefer, apples or oranges? I fully acknowledge it's apples and oranges. I'm not asking, would you prefer your child cheat on tests or not cheat on tests? I know your answer. Except in the case of the getting into a great college issue. But I'm asking here, what would you rather, or which would upset you more? If your child cheated on tests or smoked? Then I'm talking marijuana, smoked tobacco. 1-8-PRAGER-776. 1-8-PRAGER-776. People get very uncomfortable. I have tried this, and people get very... I've gotten hate mail on this since I wrote about it a long time ago. People get very annoyed with me with this question. I don't find the question annoying in the least. To me, there's no question. I'd rather my teenager smoked and didn't cheat than cheat and didn't smoke. There's no question. The smoking may or may not stop. Even if not, then there is a possibility that much later on in life, he or she will suffer health problems as a result. But certainly not now.

0: Many, many wonderful, decent people have smoked. If a non-smoker cheats, that's bad news. Very bad news. So my children, not saying that I am a perfect parent. I'm far, far, far from it. I've learned a lot in parenthood through mistakes that I've made. But it's been no question to my children what is most important to me, their character. And you may have a different priority. Fine, I'm here for clarity. And a lot of parents are not fully clear about what messages they are sending to their child. And that's why you need to prioritize for yourself what is most important. For those of you who answer on this question, well, I don't want my child to smoke and I don't want my child to cheat. That's fine. I didn't ask you whether you want your child to smoke. I asked you which would trouble you more. And if you say equally, then that's a statement too. That health issues and character issues are identical to you. All right? So that too is an important aspect of the way in which we raise our children. That's why this is an ultimate issue. Because the way we raise our children is the way the future of any society will be. And I strongly believe that for many children, character is not integrity, honesty, decency, goodness is not the priority. 1-8-PRAGER-776. And we go to Grand Prairie, California. And Nancy, hello, Nancy. Dennis Prager.
1: Hi, Dennis Prager. Nice speaking with you. Actually, you know what? I totally agree with you. I would rather my child smoke than be dishonest. I've told him that his word is the only thing in the world that he owns. And when he gives his word, and that's to be honest and truthful, then, I mean, he is controlling his life. When he lies, he's not. So, of course, I don't want him to smoke either. But
0: yes, exactly.
1: Absolutely.
0: All right,
1: absolutely.
0: Well, congratulations to you. I have no doubt that affects the way your child will grow up and the type of person that the child will be as an adult. Paul in Woodland Hills, California. Dennis Prager.
2: Hi, Dennis. It's Paul. I just wanted to let you know how much you impacted my life with my own children. About 7 or 8 years ago, when my daughter started going to school here in Los Angeles in public school, the emphasis, whenever I would go to a dinner party or something, everybody would talk about their kids, and they all wanted me to tell me that their kid was accepted into this magnet program.
0: That's right.
2: And I sat back, and I turned to this one man, I remember, and I said, you know, I said, that's really great how smart your kid is, but I'm really interested in, is your child a good person?
0: God bless you, and I guess God bless me if that's what I brought to you. We return in a moment. I will repeat the questions you should ask your kids.
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6: Hi, everybody. Dennis Prager here. This is the Ultimate Issues Hour, and one ultimate issue is certainly how do we raise our children? And I'm focusing in on the issue of emphasizing character, goodness, above everything else. Above their being happy, above, and you know how important I, how much importance I place on happiness. Above their being smart, above their being successful. And I will repeat the question that I suggest that you ask your child, whether 5 or 50, during the course of this hour, and or at least once or twice. But I have asked the question, to give an example. If you have a teenager, would you rather your teenager cheat on tests or smoke? As an example of you setting for your own self your priorities. And we go to Chicago and Greg, Chicago. Greg, Dennis Prager, hi.
7: Hey, Dennis, how you doing?
6: Okay, well, thanks for calling.
7: Good. I would definitely think that the cheating is worse than smoking. And it's funny, I'm reading a book right now about Ben Hogan. It's called American Hero. And the thing about Ben Hogan... he was, you know, very much a purist, very honest, hardworking, you know, very dedicated, but he smoked. And he smoked a lot. And it's just, you know, I think the character flaw is a much more important thing to deal with your children. You know, smoking is something that you can address. Obviously, you don't want them to do it, but you can address that. But if they have character flaws, that's just something that you really have to deal with right at the beginning.
6: Yep, well said, my friend. I appreciate that. Eric in Honolulu. Dennis Prager, hi.
8: Hey, I just want to say that, you know, I recently pulled my two of my four children out of public school so I could have a little more emphasis on their life and their upbringing.
6: You mean to homeschool them?
8: Homeschool them, yes.
6: Yeah, okay, go on.
8: And in learning about homeschooling and about the importance of homeschooling, one of the biggest features of that is being able to instill not just religion, but character building that they can't do in public schools. And as far as your question earlier about the cheating or smoking, I would have to say emphatically that cheating would be the larger of two flaws, because if you build the character of a child, of a person, then their self-esteem and their self-awareness is going to go along with that. And the smoking issue, if it were an issue, would dissolve sooner or later anyway.
6: So how do you deal with the cognitive dissonance of knowing, I assume you feel that I have at least an acceptable level of integrity?
8: Mm-hmm.
6: Talking about me, Dennis.
8: Mm-hmm.
6: Okay, but I smoke a cigar every day.
8: Okay.
6: Do you feel it's a character flaw? And I'm not being insulted. Don't worry about it. I want to understand how. It sounds to me as if you said that character is number one, and character will then take care of the smoking issue. Because if you're of good character, you won't smoke.
8: Well, in as much as a self-awareness of health and what you consider is good for your body, everyone has their release. Everyone has their way of dealing with stress. Some people smoke, some people drink, some people do different things. And within moderation, as long as it relieves the damage and danger of stress, then it is, in the end, helpful.
6: Okay, well said. Okay, all right. I just wanted to make that clear. Eric, thank you so much.
8: Sure.
6: All right. Appreciate your call. Yeah, because that's I don't want people to be confused. There are health issues and there are character issues. They're not the same thing. And that's very important for people to understand. In a film that Alan and I made with David Zucker on goodness, we have a scene where we show two tables at a restaurant. And at one of the tables is an unbelievably, a guy who's like a model or a woman who's like a model. I don't even remember, but I remember the other table was a very heavy guy. And the very heavy guy treated the waitress beautifully and left a very nice tip. And the really good-looking health fiend was a demanding and arrogant person. There is no connection, really, between health and character. It's very good to be healthy, and that's a wonderful thing, but it's not a character issue. Are you more likely to be treated well by a fit, trim, fit person than by a fat person? The idea is preposterous to me. I have no idea. Who would be kinder under any given, or more honest under any given circumstance? I have no idea. And that's part of the reason I raise this on an Ultimate Issues Hour, is for you to be clear. You can't raise your children with clarity if you don't have clarity for you. This is not a criticism. It's true for all of us. If we're not clear about what we think is most important, how can we possibly convey to our children? All right, Steve in Rosemont, Minnesota. Dennis Prager, hi.
9: Hi, how are you?
6: Okay, thank you.
9: I guess I would like to assert that I would rather, I mean, I am not a parent by any means, but I would rather have my child smoke rather than cheat.
6: Mm-hmm.
9: I guess I would have a hard time separating smoking with being a character flaw. I mean, with smoking, I feel like it's also a character flaw that is something that needs to be addressed.
6: Wait. So which would you rather your child do, smoke or cheat?
9: I would rather have them cheat.
6: Oh, because you said smoke.
9: I'm sorry.
6: Yeah, okay. I had a feeling that we were confused. Okay.
9: Okay.
6: You rather have your child... That's okay. You rather have your child cheat than smoke because... Go on.
9: I would rather have them cheat because I feel like that's also a teaching moment. And it's something that you can work on, yes. I mean, I'm not condoning either of them. However, smoking, I feel like, is also just something that's going to be a lifelong addiction. It's going to be something that they're stuck with. And I would have a hard time separating that as not a character flaw. I mean, a lot of people turn to that, you know, when they're stressed out, and there's other more productive ways that I feel like you can get rid of stress.
6: Yeah, but it's
9: exercising or being outside, you know, those sort of things.
6: Yeah, of course, that's true about many things, but it's a health issue. Why do you call it a character issue? Do you think that everybody who smokes, I mean, I'll use me again. I mean, you listen to my show, you must have some respect for me.
9: Yep.
6: Well, so when I publicly acknowledge that I smoke a cigar and a pipe, does that, it's, you know, I wish Dennis didn't, because the ultimate health benefit of not is great, but still in all, it doesn't, it doesn't impact my understanding of his character, or do you truly feel that that's a character flaw?
9: Well, I guess it's a, I feel as though it's not respecting yourself as much as one would. And I guess the same could be said for cheating at the same time.
6: No, but cheating is not a matter of respecting oneself. Cheating is a matter of hurting everybody else. It's an ethical character issue.
9: Well, I guess I'm just going to have to disagree.
6: And you know I appreciate disagreement, and you know I only aim for clarity rather than agreement anyway. But all right, there is a man who is 23 now, and he's not a father, as he points out. But when he's a father, he will emphasize health, in my view, health over character. All right, he has his priorities. That is the question that I am posing to you on this Ultimate Issues Hour. For me, character trumps every other aspect of a child's growing up.
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6: Dennis Prager here. This is the hour of the week I call the Ultimate Issues Hour, every week at this time. Some great issue of life. And here is the priorities with which we raise our children. And is character number one, goodness number one. That, to me, is clear, and that is what I am emphasizing here. And to give you an idea of some of the conflicts that arise in parents' raising of their children, is the question of, well, is health more important? Is getting into a good school more important? How much would you be troubled by your child cheating on tests if it got them into a great college? And my question of the hour, would you rather your teenager smoked or cheated? And there is one recurring theme here. Well, I guess I should allow you folks to do the recurring theme. But let me get as many of your calls as possible. If you got in, please stay on. There are very important calls up there. Jesse in Akron, Ohio. Hi, Jesse. Dennis Prager. How old are you?
10: I'm 11.
6: Okay. Thank you for calling.
10: So my dad thinks that it's more important. It would be worse if they cheated on a test. Because, well, it would affect other kids around us, and they would think that it would be all right to cheat.
6: Mm-hmm, mm-hmm. What do you think?
10: Well, I think that's pretty much the same, too.
6: Mm-hmm. Well, that's wonderful. You have a good dad.
10: Thanks. And, well, also, my sisters, which one is 17 and the other is 14 or 15.
6: You're not sure of your other sister's age?
10: Hmm?
6: You're not sure of your other sister's age?
10: No,
6: that's okay.
10: So they,
6: you're a guy.
10: My mom got them a thing for Christmas for smoking, and they actually started to use it. And
6: wait, your mom got them what for smoking?
10: I forgot what it's called, but it's just something
6: to stop smoking.
10: It's an Arabic thing.
6: Oh, a hookah.
10: Yeah.
6: Okay.
10: Yeah. So, well, they started it, but when we found out, that we just said, "Stop right now! Don't do it anymore." They took them away.
6: Well, a hookah is not particularly dangerous.
10: Yeah, I know, but
6: so it's probably, if it's a substitute for cigarettes, it's particularly good, actually.
10: Yeah. But it's still legal until you're 18.
6: Oh, that part of it. Oops.
10: Yeah.
6: It's okay. It's all right. Yeah. Well, I can't advocate breaking the law on radio. But
10: yeah.
6: Tell your mom I wouldn't report her.
10: Yeah, okay.
6: Okay, thank you. Thank you, Jesse. I didn't even know I was wrong about it. Oh, well, so be it. Okay, this is really very important stuff. Lance in San Diego, California. Hi, Lance. Dennis Prager.
11: Hi, Dennis.
6: Hi.
11: You know, not the child, but
9: the gentleman right before that, I used to feel exactly like him with the, you know, thinking that cheating was not as bad as smoking.
6: Right.
9: You know.
6: Oh, the one who's 20, the 23-year-old. Yeah. Yeah. And then what happened? When did you change?
9: You know, I don't know. I just, I kind of knew you were right, but I didn't feel that way. But what did it for me was, I thought, who would I rather marry or date? You know, a smoker or a liar.
6: There you go. That's it. That's a great way of posing it.
9: When you think about your children.
6: That's
9: you know,
6: right. Who would you rather, or who, forgetting even marriage, who would you rather hire?
9: Yeah.
6: Somebody who you knew is cheating in school, you're hiring a college student. You want one who's cheating in school or one you know who doesn't cheat but who smokes.
9: The problem I had was, I think everybody has it, your children, your immediate impulse is to protect them from all danger.
6: Naturally.
9: And so you get hung up on the, well, I don't want them smoking, and because they'll die of cancer. But when you break it down and think like, well, you know, who would I rather marry? And then do I want to raise my children that somebody actually wants to marry them and raise
6: anyway,
9: family?
6: Smoking doesn't kill any children. It kills adults in later life.
9: Right.
6: So you know, no, that's important to remember. It's not like if somebody said, well, would you rather your child slit his wrists or cheat on a test? You know? I mean, you know, obviously I want a living child I could work on. So that's important to remember in this question. But well done, Lance. It's exactly right. Whom would you rather hire? All right. You're running a business and trust is essential. Person handles your money. You know somebody cheats, or you know somebody smokes. It is inconceivable to me that anybody listening would debate that question. 1-8-PRAGER-776, the Ultimate Issues Hour on the Dennis Prager Show.
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11: Multiple outlets are now reporting that Republican Steve Hilton has secured the second spot in the California governor's race and will face off against Democrat Javier Becerra in the November election. With nearly 90% of the votes reported, Hilton has received 25% of the votes. Becerra has received 28%. Hilton managed to hold off Democrat Tom Steyer. Larry Marino on The Answer with breaking news and talk you can trust. When it comes to our troops and helping to send care packs, I know our Answer listeners get it. They understand the risks that they take. In fact, a story out of recent headlines, it says a U.S. military helicopter flying over the Strait of Hormuz went down Monday, but the two pilots on board are fine, President Trump said. It was unclear why the aircraft went down over the major shipping waterway, which has been a point of contention between the United States and Iran during their ongoing war. Well, we know that our brave men and women face risks overseas every single day. We know they're willing to put their lives on the line to protect our interests. The least we can do is to say thank you. 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
6: Dennis Prager here. This is the Ultimate Issues Hour, and the ultimate issue today is raising children, and specifically placing character and goodness as the number one priority in the raising of a child. And that's why I posed a question which I know is annoying to many. And I do know that, and I don't mean to annoy you, though I do mean to provoke you in this regard to think this through. And would you rather your teenager smoke or cheat? And if, now, I, again, if it's do I, would I prefer that my child swallowed Drano or cheated? Yes, cheated. Of course I would answer that, because there's a permanent, death is permanent. If you burn out the esophagus and burn out the stomach with Drano, of course. I mean, I'm not nuts. But that's not the case with smoking, or some other habits like that. So this is a question to help you establish your priorities. Now, I promised you I would repeat a question that I would like you to ask your child, whether your child is 5 or 50. That question is, what do you think I, your mother, or I, your father, would rather you be or most want you to be? Again, what do you think I most want you to be? Not what do you most want to be? And they are happy, smart, successful, good. Baltimore, Maryland, Ron. Hello, Ron. Dennis Prager.
14: Hi, thank you very much. Okay, I guess for me the issue is, ideally, of course, you want the character to be optimized. But in this case, especially with a teenage kid, I guess what would upset me most, because that's the question, what would upset me most is which problem would be harder to fix? Now, if the kid, that depends on the kid. If the kid were the kind of kid who I thought I could fix the problem of cheating a lot easier than I could fix the problem of smoking, I think the smoking would upset me more. But still kind of a close call, because I think smoking is a character problem. People who smoke are not, are being inconsiderate of others if they smoke in the presence of others. Even if they don't smoke in the presence of others, they're putting a burden on the health insurance and the health care system by risking their own health and creating a burden for the health system. So it's a tough problem all the way around.
6: Yeah, the problem with that, there are many, I don't consider it a character flaw, so that's one place that we differ. But I'll give you, first of all, do you believe that people who eat dessert every day have a character flaw, or have a Big Mac every day? Is that a character flaw? Would you rather your teenager have a Big Mac every day or cheat? Obesity, they say, kills as many.
14: I'm sorry?
6: We're told that obesity kills as many people as cigarettes.
14: Well, if you were to eat that much to the point of becoming obese, then yeah, it's just as bad as smoking.
6: You don't become obese immediately, and you don't die from smoking until much later in life. So you can't say immediately.
14: Well, okay, but
6: so I'm asking, Big Mac every day or cheat?
14: Well, like I say, depends on which one I think I could fix. If,
6: okay,
14: if
6: so let me tell you on that. All right, cheater, so let me tell you on that. Even occasional cheater, let me tell you something. It is unbelievably hard to change character traits. Unbelievably hard.
14: Yeah, I understand. I understand.
6: Okay. All right. Listen, thank you. I appreciate it. It's a thoughtful call. Janine in Loma Linda, I know you, Janine, and I know you're a very, very serious thinker. So go ahead.
15: That's a really nice compliment coming
6: from
15: you, Dennis.
6: Well, you know I believe that. Go ahead.
15: Well, first off, I want to say I would rather my teenager smoke than cheat, no question. But I am a member of a church that believes our body is a temple of God. It's the Seventh-day Adventist Church, which places some emphasis on health, not the greatest emphasis, certainly. And I would like to know if you think someone littering in a synagogue or someone coming in and chipping away at the foundation of your synagogue every week would be a character issue. Because I find this analogous.
6: Right, but here is a rare example of where I think that you changed the criteria.
15: Okay.
6: There is a huge difference between my body is my temple and my temple is everybody's temple.
15: Right, but what if that person, what if nobody noticed the littering and it was in a place that...
6: It is still affecting others. In a detrimental way.
15: Imagine a situation where it might not be?
6: No, of course not. And if it weren't, if it's like going through a red light at 3 a.m. on a rural road, then I don't have a particular problem with it.
15: Okay. Well, I guess that... Okay, then I think you're consistent.
6: Yeah, that's one thing I tend to be.
15: For the Seventh-day Adventist...
6: Maybe wrong, but consistent.
15: for the Seventh-day Adventist Church, since our bodies are the temple of God, it is a desecration to pollute it.
6: Yeah, that may well be, but I can't believe that an official in your church would say, folks, if you have a Big Mac every day, we consider that the same as if you commit adultery.
15: But you're changing the criteria now.
6: No, I'm not.
15: You didn't say the same. You said, is it a character issue at all? And I think it's a little character
6: issue. Okay, all right, final. Well, all right, because you believe that the body is a temple.
15: Yeah.
6: Okay, all right. The body may be a temple, but that could be taken to very extreme ways. I mean, if a person doesn't work out every day, they're desecrating their body.
15: Well, so we take it as a whole. If you treat your body healthfully overall...
6: All right, but even that, Janine, becomes very complex. I'll give you an example, and I thank you, as always, for your call and for your emails and all your work. We are told, and I believe this, that people who have friends live considerably longer than people who just have acquaintances or don't have friends or people they're friendly with. We are told that people who go to church every week are healthier. Would that be included? We return in a moment.
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6: Dennis Prager here. 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
6: 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I think you would love to play it for your kids or play it for friends or give it to somebody. If whether you agree with me or not, it is a wonderful subject. The clarity of priorities in raising our children, and for me, character trumps all. Trumps getting into a good college, trumps being popular, trumps being happy even. Goodness trumps happiness, and you know how much emphasis I place on happiness. And certainly trumps something like an unhealthful habit like smoking. So that's why I pose this question. Would you rather your teenager smoke or cheat? Let's try to get as many as I can here. And Temecula, California, and Jim. Hello, Jim. Dennis Prager.
0: Dennis, it's very good to talk to you.
6: Thank you.
0: Once I heard your questions, I actually called my 15-year-old daughter, which, oh, by the way, is my stepdaughter. I've been with her about 5 years. She's 15 years old. I asked her the question of what would you rather be, happy, or what would you expect I would want you to be,
6: okay.
0: Happy, smart, successful, or good? She immediately said good. She brought a tear to my eye because I felt right then and there I was doing my job.
6: You are, and I am happy. You brought a smile to my face. That's exactly right. Okay, and we go to Oak River, Illinois. Kim, hello, Kim. Dennis Prager.
1: Hi.
6: Hi, Kim.
1: You know, I think it's a difficult thing because we teach character to our children. It's one of the most important things in our family also. But I think that when you talk about cheating or smoking with a child, I think they're both character issues because if a child smokes, that is being disobedient to authority, and that's a character issue for me.
6: Mm-hmm.
1: Now, an adult.
6: But is all disobedience, is every act of disobedience to authority the same? When I jaywalk, I disobey authority, and if I murder, I disobey authority.
1: Yes.
6: So disobedience to authority it doesn't make all disobedient acts morally equivalent.
1: You're right, although if my child smoked, I would be completely shocked and lose complete trust in my child.
6: Oh, you
1: when
6: shouldn't.
1: They know how what a serious thing that is. I do understand what you're saying.
6: Yeah, but don't make it that serious then. Say it's unhealthy. It shouldn't be up there with cheating. That's what I'm trying to say to all of you. We need to make priorities. I don't want my child to smoke cigarettes either. Of course. You explain it's dangerous. That one out of every three cigarette smokers will die prematurely. You tell them the facts about it, but you help them understand that that's hardly the same as stealing answers for an exam. That's your duty as a parent to make these things clear. This has been the Ultimate Issues Hour on the Dennis Prager Show.
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6: So today I'm going to address a very difficult issue for many couples and hopefully offer, and this is key here, non-religious, non-moral, not immoral, non-moral, non-morality-based arguments, especially to a man, but of course they would be in different ways applicable because infidelity, sexual infidelity, which is what I'm referring to here, for a husband or a wife are not necessarily driven. Sometimes they are entirely driven for the same reasons, but not necessarily so. So I am going to try, as a guy, and the men know how often I try to explain our sex to women and defend us, guys, as well, often. But I'm going to try to make an argument or a series of arguments to married men why you should stay faithful. There are two reasons, by and large, that men will be unfaithful in a marriage. One is purely sexual, which is probably the more common one, wherein, as we had, for example, with a well-known politician in New York State. No need to mention names anymore. I don't want to humiliate anybody. But a well-known politician in New York State who for years apparently had been visiting prostitutes with whom he had no emotional connection. It was as clear a sexual matter, a sexual infidelity as you could get. He was not looking for love. he was looking for sexual excitement. Now, so, well, the other reason that men will stray is the reason that more women will stray. Most women are not going to stray because I just have to have the excitement of another male body. Some do. It's very rare. The vast majority of women who are unfaithful do so because they are falling in love or feel they will fall in love or are spectacularly attracted to another man. They do not feel loved or do not feel attended to or do not feel those needs met with their husband. So, but that can exist for a man. That is the other of the two major reasons a man will be unfaithful, is that he is there, the emotional love needs, attentive needs, whatever, or they're just, he's just constantly berated. I mean, there could be 100 reasons, but it's an unhappy marriage. And he's seeking solace and comfort in another woman's arms, as a woman would seek solace and comfort in another man's arms.
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20: With SRN News, I'm Jason Walker. Took a week to finally get the results, but in California, Democrat Xavier Becerra and Republican Steve Hilton will be facing one another in the governor's race in November. Hilton, a conservative commentator backed by President Trump. Becerra, a former state attorney general and U.S. health secretary. In the meantime, Tennessee Republican Senator Marsha Blackburn tells the Salem Radio Network she's very concerned about the dysfunctional voting in California.
25: One of the things we need to do is get the Save America Act passed. 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

0: the wild world of D.C. politics to America's culture clash, brace yourself for the reality check you've been waiting for. The one and only Mike Gallagher.
1: Did they boo? Did they not boo? Did they cheer? Did they jeer? What did they do when President Trump went to the NBA Finals last night at Madison Square Garden? Oh, my gosh. What a bunch of babies. I feel like we're in kindergarten. The media breathlessly reporting, oh, there were boos. Oh, there were boos. Oh, there weren't boos. They yelled, USA, USA. Who cares? You know what's great? You know what matters? Is all of it leads to him winning. Here's where he wins. Here's where he wins. People are talking about it. The people that might have booed him at Madison Square Garden, they're not the voters who have the future of the country in their hands. They're not voting. They're Knicks fans or Spurs fans or whatever. They're basketball fans. They're not the ones that matter. And the ones that matter, the voters, the people who are watching all this, see crybaby lefties booing the president, and they say, you know what? I'll crawl over broken glass to vote in November. Are you seeing the scenarios for the House and the Senate and how good it looks right now for Republicans? I mean, anything can happen, and it will. Today's primary day. Today's a big day. Maine, South Carolina, Nevada. We're going to have a big day watching the primary contests.
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1: Well, okay. Are we hearing voices? Are we going to have another one of those days? Somebody, there's a glitch there. There's no breaking news right now that I know of. Is Graham Plattner going to win in Maine? Well, the Democrats, on the one hand, say they believe all women when they say there's accusations of assault or abuse, but then they don't really want to believe the woman who claims that Graham Plattner injured her. Don't know where we go with that. Don't know how we even wrap our brains around that. But back to the Trump story. Back to the Trump story. Let's dive in together and talk about... Here's Adam Silver, the NBA commissioner. Adam Silver doing a pregame interview about the pretty noteworthy occurrence that for the first time in history, a sitting president attended an NBA Finals. Never happened before, right? So it's a pretty big deal. That's why they put him up on the Jumbotron. That's why people cheered USA, USA when he got to the box. And here's the commissioner of the NBA acting like a normal human being. I don't know how much grief this guy is going to get, but nonetheless, here's what the commissioner of the NBA said about President Trump attending the NBA Finals last night at the Garden.
2: You know, I've been with the league for a long time. I ran NBA Entertainment years ago. He did an I Love Kids game spot with us. He was a fixture at NBA at Madison Square Garden. You guys remember, all of you, when you played here, not Draymond, but back in the old days, he had courtside seats. He was here all the time. He was at drafts. So he's a genuine Knicks fan. And so, yes, there's some inconvenience to the fans here, but one, looking around this arena, it's packed. So people listen. They came early. They got through whatever extra security, which is necessary. So, as I said, I think we should be using sports to create more of a sense of community with people, not less.
1: In other words, can we stop with all the politicizing everything? The president of the United States went to a basketball game last night, for crying out loud. Get over yourselves. From Stephen A. Smith to—and look, I'm glad he was safe and sound, and I'm glad he's back home. I just worried about his safety and his security. That was my concern. I'm sure people were inconvenienced by all the extra security. But ultimately, a game ought to be unifying. Do you really care if the person sitting next to you at a basketball game is a Democrat or a Republican? Do you even think about what your fellow, who your fellow fans are going to vote for? Does that even cross your mind? What kind of sicko obsesses about the politics of a sports fan? If you're at a political convention, I get it. If you're at some primary watching contest, I understand it. If you're at a basketball game, who cares? I know this is hard for people to accept. He is the president of the United States of America. We get that you don't like it. We get that you don't like him. We understand that you don't agree with his policies. You can't change the fact that he is the president of the United States of America. So he went to a basketball game, and a whole lot of people have embarrassed themselves over it. Let me get your assessment of the whole thing. Now that we've gotten through it, and incidentally, the Knicks lost. I think it was, the first time in 13 games they've lost? They were on a 13-game winning streak, and actual grown adults are going to pretend that Trump had something to do with their loss. That'll be rich. Again, adults. Adult men and women are going to say, Trump had something to do with it. That was the Trump curse, the Trump jinx. Yeah, I hate to break it to you. If you're stupid enough to think that a guy sitting up in a skybox had anything to do with the outcome of the game, I got no hope for you. There is no hope for you. But can you give me your assessment of Trump attending the Knicks game last night in New York City? 800-655-MIKE. We're kicking off a Tuesday. It's primary day. It's a big day. We got a lot to talk about. We're going to talk about Graham Plattner. We're going to talk about South Carolina, Lindsey Graham, Pam Evett, Alan Wilson, Nancy Mace. A lot going on there. But let's start first here in the Relief Factor Studios with your assessment of Trump's attendance. I would submit to you that Trump wins. With all the drama, with all the controversy, it only benefits him and the Republican Party. And they're too dumb to realize it. And I don't think that's wishful thinking on my part. He benefits from all this controversy. He benefits from the national conversation about whether people booed or not last night. And I'm not going to go through playing clips. I don't even know how to do that. We play the clips. I hear a bunch of noise. I don't hear boos. I don't hear cheers. I don't know. I did hear USA, USA. When he showed up. But let's spend a couple of minutes on this.

0: waste their time worrying about what sports fans, how sports fans behave at a basketball game. Do you believe that this was significant last night? Are you annoyed that he went? Are you glad he went? Do you agree with me that he benefits from going to the game? Just give me your 35,000-foot assessment of Trump attending the NBA Finals last night at Madison Square Garden. 1-800-655-MIKE, 800-655-6453. I hope you join us.
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0: We hold these truths to be self-evident. 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

0: Mike Gallagher.
1: I know there are more important things than to wonder about a president going to a basketball game, but boy, doesn't it show you where we are as a country right now? What do you think would be happening if Barack Obama showed up at a basketball game? Or President Kamala Harris? What in the world has happened to people? What has taken over? What has taken over? What has happened to people's brains, to people's minds, to people's, I mean, and people are, I used to work with a guy in New York who just, his attitude was, everybody's stupid. Everybody's stupid in the world. Everybody's just stupid. I don't believe that. But when I see these kinds of stories, and I get this news, you know, this main primary candidate, Graham Plattner. You got to hear this. There was a voter in Maine who was interviewed by a reporter from the New York Sun who said that a senatorial candidate with a Nazi tattoo is okay. But if he had had an Israeli flag, that would be a deal breaker.
2: Somebody said that they talked to somebody who had seen one of those or wore one of those, and it was silver, and it didn't even occur to him that it was the same thing. I think people are making as much of it as they can. These don't have a lot of substance around anything else. And if they did, we'd hear about it, believe me. They are trolling for dirt.
3: What if he has, like, a Israeli flag tattoo or something? Would that be a deal breaker?
2: For me?
3: Yeah.
2: Honestly, yeah.
3: That would be
2: Israeli? Yeah, because I don't support genocide, and he doesn't either. And that would show that he was being inconsistent. And he's been very consistent about that. Straight across the board.
1: Liberal women are going to be the death of this country. White liberal women are the scourge of America. So an Israeli flag tattoo, that's a deal breaker for her. A Nazi tattoo? Eh, you know, what the heck? Were the Nazis that bad? Were the Nazis really that awful? Come on. Come on. I can't. This is where we are. People are nuts. Now, I don't think most people are stupid, but the really nutty, kooky people, they get a lot of attention, don't they? 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Trevor's in Delaware. Trevor, you're first up on the Mike Gallagher Show. How are you today?
4: 17, say, I'm well. Thank you. How you doing?
1: I'm good, thanks. Turn your radio down, Trevor. You're going to get confused by the delay.
4: All right. Let me turn it down.
1: Yeah, just head over there and turn it down. Yeah, I know we got you quick, but I wanted to put you up front and center here first off. Go right ahead.
4: All right. Yeah, I just think as a whole, you know, Mike makes a valid point, you know, on where our attention is as a country. you know, the president attending the basketball game, for our attention to be there, it does say a lot about us. And for the white liberal women that he speaks upon, I think it takes an individual like Mike to, you know, present these matters and, you know, allow individuals to be decisive because, yeah. you know, not everybody has that that outlook on things. So,
1: well, Mike has a pretty good way of kind of cutting through that, doesn't he? I think Mike does a pretty good job of sort of spotlighting those people, like those white liberal women, don't you think?
4: Absolutely. Yeah. And when it's brought to light, you know, individuals have now been able to gain a better perspective rather than just saying he say, she say, you know, allows people
1: exactly right.
4: to dive into things and find out for what it is, what it really
1: Thank
4: is
1: you.
4: That's going on.
1: Well, I know that Mike appreciates your support, so I'm going to pass that on to him, okay?
4: All right. I appreciate that big time.
1: Thank you very much, Trevor. I appreciate it. Good to hear from you. I'll make sure Mike knows. 800-655-MIKE. And Mike does appreciate it. He really does. Mike appreciates all the support. Mike appreciates all the contributions to the Prison Fellowship Angel Tree campaign, over 1,000 kids going to summer camp. Mike appreciates Chris in Dallas. Now, we're convinced this is maybe a troll. Eric, Yasmin, have your fingers ready because we have a feeling this might go south. So be ready, guys. We're going to see if Chris... Are you a legitimate call, Chris, in Dallas? You said Trump folded his pizza?
0: Yeah.
1: Tell us about it.
0: I'm a legitimate call. I've called you before.
1: Well, welcome back.
0: Yeah, I was just saying that, you know, Trump did fold his pizza. Like, you know, ate it like a New Yorker. I mean, that's New York to me.
1: You got to fold the pizza.
0: I saw how King Jeffries saying Trump didn't know Carl Rove from Carl Anthony Towns. And... stupid guy Rupar retweeted it like he was proud of it. I'm like, give me a break, man. People just
1: Do you remember when Bill de Blasio, I think it was Bill de Blasio who ate a piece of pizza with a knife and a fork in New York?
0: John Kasich, wasn't it?
1: Was it John Kasich? It was somebody. I know Amy Klobuchar. I think she ate mayonnaise with a fork or something. No, with a comb. I'm telling you, I need another vacation. Should I go back to Japan? 800-655-MIKE.
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10: With SRN News, I'm Jason Walker. Took a week to finally get the results, but in California, Democrat Xavier Becerra and Republican Steve Hilton will be facing one another in the governor's race in November. Hilton, a conservative commentator backed by President Trump. Becerra, a former state attorney general and U.S. health secretary. In the meantime, Tennessee Republican Senator Marsha Blackburn tells the Salem Radio Network she's very concerned about the dysfunctional voting in California.
11: One of the things we need to do is get the Save America Act passed. You know, in Tennessee, we've been ranked number one in election integrity, and that is because you have to be a citizen and you have to show an ID when you go to vote. Those are good common sense things.
10: And this is SRN News.
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1: Somebody just, as we're seeing a beautiful shot of Asheville. Boy, Asheville is such a pretty community, very liberal in North Carolina. And 98.9 WORD reaches the mountains of Asheville, North Carolina. But it's deceptive because it's so pretty and it's quaint and it's got the Biltmore Estate and all. And it's very liberal. Oh, boy, is it a liberal city. A lot of bohemians in Asheville. 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So, Florida writes, in that clip you just played of the white liberal woman in Maine, did that lady seriously say that the tattoo, if it was the Israeli flag, would show that P. Hustle, which is his Kick username, that's Graham Plattner's Kick name, P. Hustle, would be showing his support of genocide? What does she think the Nazi regime did? Well, there's that. There's that. What would my Kick name be? If Graham Plattner is P. Hustle, what would I be? And look, they're in a mess with Plattner. The New York Times publishes an article the other day with one of his ex-girlfriends claiming he physically assaulted her. If you grab a woman and leave bruises, that's an actual crime, right? That's physical assault. And the Democrats say, well, we're not going to tolerate violence towards women. And then they also say they believe the woman who's claiming that he physically assaulted her. I mean, I feel like I'm in a complete Twilight Zone episode with this whole story. And I believe I know what the problem is. The problem is they don't have the guts to come flat out and admit they don't believe the woman. They think the woman is lying, but they don't want to say so. So they have to dance around it. And man, are they dancing around it. You should see the way they're dancing. I saw Ro Khanna dancing around it on one of the Sunday morning news shows when he said, well, I believe her, but I draw the line at violence. Well, wait a minute. You can't have it both ways. You can't, if you don't accept a man committing acts of violence against women, then you can't support Graham Plattner. So you either believe the woman, and again, if you go back to their rules, believe all women, well, then you got to believe all women. Listen to the way Fox News Channel's Jackie Heinrich highlights the hypocrisy of Democrats when, on the one hand, they say they won't tolerate violence towards women, but they support Graham Plattner. Check this out from the Sunday briefing on Fox News.
2: So, Democrats, Leader Jeffries, including yourself, have argued for many years that women alleging instances of misconduct and abuse must be believed or it enables abusers. You, for instance, wanted to pause Justice Kavanaugh's nomination over the allegation from Christine Blasey Ford that he attempted to sexually assault her in high school. But with Maine's Senate seat up for grabs, the standard does not seem to apply now. Listen to this.
3: So far, everything that has come out is a private matter between Graham Plattner and his wife. Where I draw the line is if there are any credible allegations of abuse or assault or domestic violence.
2: But the New York Times interviewed three women who accused Plattner of physical intimidation and abusive behavior, including ex-girlfriend Lindsay Fifield, quote, She said he regularly grabbed her by the shoulders, sometimes hard enough to leave marks, and on one occasion yanked her out of a cab by her wrist after an argument when she wanted to stay in the car. During one argument, she recalled, he twisted her arm behind her back, shoved her into a bedroom, and held the door closed from the other side so she couldn't get out, telling her to remain there until she was calm. Eventually, Ms. Feifeld said, she fell asleep and left the next morning. That sounds like domestic abuse to me, textbook domestic abuse. What happened to believe all women?
4: I haven't followed these allegations closely, but what I have said is that violence against women in any way, shape, or form is unacceptable. It's a red line, and nobody should cross that. And any accuser who comes forward has to be treated with dignity and respect. I haven't talked to Rokana about this particular race, and in fact, I haven't gotten involved in this particular race because we're focused on taking back control of the House of Representatives so we can lower the high cost of living, fix our broken health care system, and clean up the corruption that is out of control in Washington, D.C. right now.
1: Isn't that convenient? I haven't followed this story very closely. I'm not really paying, yeah, because nobody's paying attention to this story. Nobody reads, none of you Democrats read the New York Times. Nobody cares whether Susan Collins gets reelected or not. You're not really paying attention. Isn't that convenient? Isn't that nice and tidy? Not really paying that close in it. Give me a break. You can't, if you draw a line in the sand over committing violence towards women, you can't support Graham Plattner. Or you got to be willing to say you think the women who made these accusations are liars. You think that they're lying and you don't believe all women. Now, look. Fundamentally, as my buddy Mark Davis said this morning, and I hope you check out our M&M Extra podcast, available every single day. We're now having a ball doing podcast unique content every day, no time constraints. 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And it's M-A-N-D, M-A-N-D-M Extra for Mike Gallagher, Mark Davis. We have a blast. We have so much fun together. I've been visiting with Mark for years. And Mark's position is, believe all women is ridiculous. Women can lie. So to have the default position that if a woman accuses a man of some kind of egregious behavior, you must believe the woman. That's as goofy as the leftist mantra, speak your truth. Speak your truth. That may not be the truth. I could think I'm a kumquat. That might be my truth. You're going to defend me believing that I'm a kumquat because I'm speaking my truth? Sorry, doesn't work that way. Truth is truth. People can lie. But look, believe all women isn't our rule. That's their rule. So then they got to live by it. They got to live with it. 800-655-MIKE. 800-655-6453. Dave's back from Detroit. Hey, Dave, welcome back. How you doing, sir?
5: Pretty good. How are you?
1: Good, good, good. What's up?
5: Okay, I got a comment about the guy with the Nazi tattoo.
1: Yes,
5: sir. It's actually most worse. Now, if he had like a swastika, that's an old symbol. They had that in India. American Indians had that. But what he's got on it was a Waffen SS tattoo. They're responsible for the killing of the Holocaust. So that's a lot. It's a lot worse than just a Nazi tattoo. It's a Waffen SS tattoo, and the only symbol of the SS is that.
1: His former girlfriend's alleged that he called it my Totenkopf, and apparently Totenkopf is the name of the actual symbol, right?
5: Yeah, but people are relating it with the SS.
1: Right. Well, look, it's a Nazi. Look, I mean, I don't know that there's any debate about the levels of offensiveness over any kind of Nazi symbol. I'm old enough to remember when Marge Schott, the one-time owner of the Cincinnati Reds, got in all kinds of hot water because she kept Nazi memorabilia. She had Nazi memorabilia in her home. And she was a very controversial woman. She was a widow, and I think she was an automobile executive. I think her husband owned a bunch of, she was a piece of work. I knew her. I got to know her fairly well. I almost went to work for her. And I would sit with her a lot of times at the baseball games, and she'd chain smoke, and everybody loved Marge. She had a big St. Bernard as a pet. She would bring the St. Bernard to the games. But she got in all kinds of trouble because she had a Nazi flag, like, tucked away in the dresser of her home, and she admitted it. And, boy, they wanted to go after her. Now we're sitting around debating whether or not it's okay for a guy to have had a Nazi tattoo on his body, which he's now covered up, apparently, and there's a debate about whether it's a good thing or a bad thing. I'm going to go out on a limb here and say it's a bad thing. That's just me. 16 before the hour, one open line, 800-655-MIKE.
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0: Gallagher.
1: 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I can honestly tell you I have never received more heartfelt letters and notes and emails and texts from any company than I have about Chapter. 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We've been talking about the difficulty in believing all women, but then not believing all women as long as the Democrat challenger can defeat Susan Collins. And the joke about Maine and Susan Collins, the Democrats don't know how good they got it with her. I mean, she's not exactly Jean Kirkpatrick. This is a lady who is not exactly a rock-ribbed conservative. She's standing in the way of the Save America Act. And by the way, we had a lot of people blow up Senate Majority Leader John Thune's phone number yesterday. We probably ought to do it as well today, because the disgrace that happened in California is unacceptable. It should not be tolerated. The world knows what the Democrats are capable of doing. You're going to tell me that it's a logical system to be allowed to present your gym membership as a way to verify you are who you say you are? California's election process stinks to high heaven. Spencer Pratt is done. Nithra came out of nowhere, out of the distant third, and Nithra Raman is now going to face off against Karen Bass because they didn't want Spencer Pratt in there, and so he got bumped out. Even if you're a loyal Democrat, you have to know how bad things are when you can present your gym membership as a form of voter ID. That's the way they roll in California. And this Nithra Raman, oh my Lord, you want to read about her? Her socialism, her brand of socialism could drag L.A. back to the Marxist 19th century. It's bad. It's really, really bad. The Washington Times wrote a piece about the statistical impossibility of the mayoral race in Los Angeles. Kelly Sadler over the Washington Times observes, ChatGPT could not find one single example in American history of a third-place candidate who surged days after an election to overtake second place, but yet that's what happened in L.A. That's what happened in L.A. And when you look at what they do in California, what they allow, look, they don't want voter integrity. They don't want election integrity. They reject election integrity. They want to be able to cheat. Craig's in Pennsylvania. Hey, Craig, welcome back. How are you?
2: Hey, thanks for taking my call.
1: You bet.
2: You had just...
0: you just mentioned that, you know, the Democrats have to follow their, you know, they always say believe every woman, and now they have to follow that or abide by that. And I just thought of that as you said it. They don't really. That's a rule that we impose on them. Democrat voters don't actually impose that on their candidates. You know, they can say whatever they want. And it actually, I think, is a tactic by the left to put us in a tailspin, kind of like Trump, you know, does to the media. It gets us chasing our tail, I guess, when we ought to be actually taking this candidate seriously.
1: Well, I think everybody's taking the candidate seriously. I mean, he's a disgrace, but clearly he's a legitimate candidate, and he could very well win. And then we're going to have a guy like that in the Senate. But they're not our rules. We don't. I mean, do you agree with the rule? All women must be believed. Do you think that makes sense?
0: Oh no, I certainly don't. But I guess what I'm saying is that. We say we Republicans. We say things, we believe them, and we hold people accountable. I guess you would say. And Democrats do not have that general.
1: Well, they're proving it. That's right.
0: Worldview.
1: They don't. Of course not. They don't have that worldview. That, I mean, they're proving it with Graham Plattner. Look, you can't have it both ways. You either believe all women or you don't. You either draw a line in the sand and say domestic violence is a red line that must not be crossed, or you don't believe it. I mean, and it's one or the other. Look, it could very well be that where the Democrats are lying is over that red line. Maybe as long as you could defeat Susan Collins, you can beat the hell out of your girlfriend. They don't care. If he could win, that's what matters. So it's one or the other. They're either lying about not accepting domestic violence, or they're lying about believing all women. You cannot. And if, look, I challenge any Democrat, anybody that disagrees with me, to explain to me how you can try to have your cake and eat it too. Because in the case of Graham Plattner, the New York Times has presented testimony from women saying he abused them. That's either okay with you or it's not. Coming up, we'll take you to South Carolina. Last night, on the way to the Knicks game, President Trump called in to a big Pamela Evett, Lindsey Graham rally. Not everybody's happy about it. We'll get a bird's eye view of that from the one and only Joey Hudson, our go-to guest host here on the Mike Gallagher Show. That and more coming up next. 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
6: With SRN News, I'm Jason Walker. The Big Apple still reeling from a very rowdy Knicks watch party.
7: Police say one game, three event in Manhattan turned chaotic. Upset Knicks fans scaled light poles, pelted officers with objects, and ripped out street signs. President Trump's attendance at the game led police to close off a large area outside Madison Square Garden at 34th Street. Instead, about 7,000 people gathered at Bryant Park at 42nd Street. Again, while the party was mostly calm, some fans blocked traffic and refused to disperse. Police arrested 8 people and 13 others were issued criminal court summonses. 5 police officers were injured.
6: In Texas, a teenager who fatally stabbed a 17-year-old athlete has been found guilty of murder. 19-year-old Carmelo Anthony has also been sentenced to 35 years in prison. This is SRN News.
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17: Featuring the music of Dick Tunney and the Dream in Color Orchestra. Everything you need to know about the top headlines of the day and a perspective that will give you some eternity to it, plus practical tips for family life, spiritual life, and good old regular life. It's Kevin McCullough, Monday through Friday, on That Kevin Show. And now, from the Connors and Sullivan Broadcast Studios, the man who is not what he wants to be, but is way grateful that he's not who he used to be, here's Kevin!
1: Welcome in. It is the Monday edition. Kevin McCullough, glad to have you with us. It is That Kevin Show, and we have got another exciting week straight in front of us. I've got some top secret things I'm going to be part of before the end of the week that I won't be able to tell you about before I observe, but after I observe, I will be able to, and I'm excited to tell you about some of them because, well, I think that in a day in which technology is taken over so much of our life, the more that we can be aware of some of the pitfalls and maybe pre-plan on how to avoid them, all the better. But I've got some exciting stuff coming up, and I want you to be aware of that. Tonight I'm going to have some good time catching up with the good folks at MedJet. Love those folks. And a little bit later this week, what is Q Day? Do you know what Q Day is? It's coming, but what will it bring with it? We'll get into all of that before we're done. There's a revival play running off Broadway right now, revisiting one of the combustible chapters in American history, the anti-communist hearings of the McCarthy era. You know the phrase, are you now or have you ever been? For younger Americans, the entire period feels like a myth, like it didn't really happen, like a grainy black and white film, basically. Angry senators, witness tables, careers destroyed, whispered accusations, communist sympathies, Soviet infiltration. That's what this entire kind of period of history is kind of viewed as from the people that are, you know, younger than me. What's interesting about this is that there's a long time play that was first produced in 1972, and my friend Michael Riedel, a longtime Broadway columnist for the New York Post, is hosting after the performance of this play
0: each night something called a talkback, where he talks with historians and people that lived at the time and some of the children of some of the people that were accused and so forth. Back then, Marxism, communism, socialism, and totalitarianism were not fashionable campus accessories. They weren't like, oh, look how cute that is at Yale or Harvard about communists. They were despised. The American public had watched tens of millions of people die under Stalin and Hitler and Mao and fascist regimes spreading across Europe and Asia. We fought a world war. We buried sons. We watched free nations nearly disappear completely under authoritarian boots. So when allegations surfaced during that time period about communist influence inside American institutions, America took it seriously. Now, let's be fair about history. Joseph McCarthy and some of the investigators absolutely went too far in certain cases. They cobbled together shoddy evidence for some people, and in some cases, innocent people were smeared, and some careers were ruined based on flimsy associations or hysteria. But here's the part that the modern revisionists don't want to, they often just ignore it. The broader American rejection of communism itself was morally correct. Communism was evil. Marxism was destructive. Totalitarianism murdered human beings by the millions. And Americans, Democrats included, I might add, understood that these things were bad instinctively. In fact, what's truly astounding to many younger Americans is this. McCarthy himself was not some rogue Republican caricature operating alone. He was a Democrat, and he operated with bipartisan investigations. Now fast forward to today. You've got an openly Marxist mayor in charge of New York. His first lady publicly expressed being on the side of the terrorists in 9/11 and October 7th. She expressed associations with actual Islamic radical causes and anti-Western rhetoric that previous generations of Democrats would have considered politically radioactive, suicidal even. Yet now, it barely causes a hiccup inside the modern left. Meanwhile, up in Maine, I don't know if you've been paying attention there, but Democrats are lining up behind a candidate who is purposefully extremist in his imagery and rhetoric. Out in California, you've got voters watching this weekend as the Democrats are literally stealing an election for a runoff. And somehow this is all supposed to just be normalized and people are just supposed to accept it. That's the astonishing thing. The Democratic Party didn't merely soften its resistance to radicalism. It has completely, wholeheartedly, both arms around it, absorbed it. Incrementally at first, but now it's all at once. Today, the modern left openly romanticizes ideas that their own grandparents would have viewed with horror. Government control of speech. Government control of industry. That's fascism. Government-managed truth. That's the lack of free speech. State-directed outcomes, meaning you only got to open a business if the government said you could. Class warfare. Open hostility towards capitalism and suspicion of religious belief. Because you know, if somebody goes to church and believes in God and Jesus in particular, they must be the problem. And increasingly, the left has sympathy for movements and ideologies that are openly hostile to our very existence. That inversion didn't happen accidentally. It happened because principle was replaced with power. Winning became more important than moral coherence. Coalition math, who's on our side, became more important than shared values. And once a political movement abandons objective truth and standards, everything it begins absorbing, whatever, it just starts taking it in. Ideological toxins happen to be the most useful in the moment. That's where we are now. Marxists, communists, open anti-capitalists, authoritarian sympathizers, radical anti-Western activists, people who openly resent the American founding, all increasingly comfortable being under one political intent. And before someone screams at me, you're like Joseph McCarthy, just give me a break. Nobody here is calling for blacklists or speech tribunals. I'm calling for the opposite. The point is that the modern left no longer even recognizes these ideologies as morally disqualifying. That's the frightening part. The Democratic Party that once feared communist infiltration now appears unable or unwilling to distinguish between legitimate liberalism and outright anti-American radicalism. And history teaches us something uncomfortable about societies that lose that distinction. Eventually, they stop defending themselves altogether. That's why this matters beyond politics. Because America 250 is here. And it's a miracle in human history. Most nations don't survive this long with this much freedom and prosperity and diversity under one constitutional order. America's 250th should not simply be fireworks and speeches. It should be a national moment of clarity for morality. A reminder that freedom is fragile, that self-government requires virtue, and that a once open society loses the ability to recognize destructive ideologies for what they are. History has a brutal way of teaching the lesson over and over again until they get the picture. And I don't want that to happen to America. I want us to be our best selves as we come into America 250. All right, Kevin McCullough, we got a big show. Don't go anywhere. 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
3: 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There is so much to thank God for, but we believe there is still much more ahead.
4: He's used us in amazing ways. He's used you in amazing ways. I believe that the Lord is continuing to open doors, and we're going to continue to move forward. So my prayer is that RLN will keep reaching more people with truth and equipping them as believers in the Lord Jesus Christ and pointing them to this generation for His glory.
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0: Kevin McCullough.
1: All right, welcome back. It's That Kevin Show, thatkevinshow.com. Everything from the show is found there every single day. We're so grateful to be able to offer it to you. We never put it behind a paywall or anything because we just want you to have access to all that we're doing, including our daily discussions about how we live. How do we live in a culture that despises God, has no respect for his word, and looks at us if we say we do either of those things as though there's something wrong with us? I would argue it doesn't change our mission. It doesn't change our purpose. It doesn't change who God made us to be or why we're here. And so that's why we take a little bit of time before we get into the bulk of the news and all the rest of the stuff on the show each day. We want to take a few minutes just to ask the big question. How do we live? Joining us this week is the senior pastor at Urban Ministry Center here in the New York tri-state area, Bishop R.C. Hugh Nelson, who has been with us on two previous occasions. The last time, I think, we spoke about the prodigal son, but this week, a new study. Bishop, it's good to have you back. Thank you for being here. We're going to be in Genesis 2 this week. What do we see there?
2: So thank you, Kevin, for the invitation.

0: It's truly a pleasure. So we started a new series, again, around the stability, God's plan for the family, under the title, The Divine Architect. And just like a building, an architect overlooks the planning, the execution, right? From the beginning to the end. And so in terms of the family, God is the architect. And from time to time in a society, which oftentimes questions and doubts the validity, the sanctity, the importance of the family, we always go back to the word of the Lord. And so in Genesis chapter 2, verse 18, we see where, and the Lord said, after having created, they would talk about chapter 1 and even parts of chapter 2, and God said, and it was so. And God said, let there be, and it was so. Then in verse 18, and the Lord said, it is not good that the man should be alone. I'll make him a help meet for him. And of course, out of the ground, the Lord God formed the beast of the field, every fowl of the air, brought them unto Adam to see what he would call them, and whatsoever Adam called every living creature, that was the name thereof. And of course, we see in verse 20 where Adam gave names to all the cattle, the fowls of the air, the beasts of the field, and the Lord God caused a deep sleep to fall upon Adam, and he slept, and he took one of his rib, closed up the flesh, and the rib which the Lord God had taken from the man, made he a woman and brought her unto the man. And Adam said, this is now bone of my flesh and flesh of my flesh. She shall be called woman because she was taken out of Adam. Verse 24, therefore shall a man leave his father and his mother and shall cleave unto his wife, and they shall be one. And they were both naked, the man and his wife, and they were not ashamed. And so as I use this in illustration to the congregation in terms of the validity, the importance of a foundation, I cited the collapse of the Chaplin Towers in Miami. That's on June 24th. 2021,
1: right,
0: where we find a 12-story luxury condominium literally partially collapsing. Why? Because there were faults in the foundation. And just like a building, you and I can almost detect, even if we don't have a background in building, we can detect that there are signs where the foundation is becoming faulty. We may see cracks in the foundation, or even airline cracks in the walls, uneven floors, bouncy or rotten wood, doors and windows no longer in alignment. Sometimes you try to close a door and you almost have to pull it in. Why? Because it's a visible sign there are some shiftings taking place. We also see gaps between walls on the ceilings or the floor. And of course, we have the danger of water damage. So just like a building, is a foundation of a family. And the problem many times in the family, we see the cracks. We see the airline cracks. We see some erosion taking place. And for some strange reason, we just continue existing as if the problems will take care of themselves. And when we ignore those signs, ultimately, the building, the marriage, or the family falls apart. And God's desire is that our families be grounded on a foundation established in God.
1: Having our foundations in place is kind of vital to the very witness that we show the other people that are around us.
0: And that's so important, because unfortunately, we see today that even Christian families are going through the same crisis, the same dilemma as non-believing families. You know, Psalm 127 says, except the Lord build a house, their labor in vain that build it. Except the Lord keep the city, the watchmen wake in vain. It is vain for you to rise up early, to sit up late, to eat the bread of sorrow. For he's the one who gives his beloved sleep. And he says, children are a heritage of the Lord, and the fruit of the womb is his reward. And, you know, Psalm 127 is one of my favorite psalms, as my family and I would meet around devotional times. Except God builds a home, all of our efforts fail. Step, he watches, he preserves us. We're not able to keep ourselves. And so foundation is so important. And of course, you may be living in an apartment or a house, and there are signs that the foundation may be compromised. It doesn't mean you demolish the building. It means you take corrective action. But before you can address the problem, you have to acknowledge the signs. And that's my encouragement to so many Christian marriages and families. Now we're having even more step marriages where individuals now bring a fractured family with another fractured family trying to make a whole. Yet, if it is built upon God as the foundation, we have a beautiful future.
1: Yeah, and I want to underscore what you said there, because I think a lot of people feel like that they've gone too far, they're getting started too late, whatever they've done has been too much, and that they're kind of beyond the reach of what God wants to do. And I have seen people that lived in sexual sin and promiscuity. I have seen families where parents have had affairs and other things have gone on. And when they gave their hurts truly to God and said, I want to not do it my way, I want to do it your way, that God still brings about incredible, incredible change, redemption, life.
0: Oh, my God.
1: And you talk about fractured families. We live in a culture that barely, I mean, we have cultural schizophrenia. We don't know what we don't know who we are. We don't know what we believe. We don't know how to live. And so when we bring our garbage from my baggage and my junk, and I marry it to your garbage and your junk and your baggage, without something healing, without something redemptive, without something divine intervening, we just create more pain. But the beauty is that with God at the center, any person, any situation, anything can be redeemed from this point forward.
0: Oh my gosh. That's the empowerment. That's the hope. That's what we live for, to let individuals, marriage, couples, and families know there's no situation you face that God cannot salvage. That's the power. He recycles even the brokenness of our lives.
1: Yeah.
0: And, you know, it's when we bring it to God, when we bring our brokenness to God, and of course, two individuals, two flawed individuals, we all bring our own baggage into a marriage. But when we bring our brokenness to God, yeah, he takes the brokenness and he makes something beautiful.
1: All right. That is a good place to end for today. We've got a lot that we're going to talk about. We're going to talk about isolation. We're going to talk about the divine design of marriage and what it stands for and what it means. We're going to talk about the covenantal blueprint. We've got a lot to get to this week, so I hope that you'll be with us. We're even going to talk about the beauty of intimacy, so you don't want to miss
0: that one.
1: That's the fun one. before we're done. Bishop Nelson, always appreciate you. Thank you for spending another week with us.
0: Thank you, my friend, and have a blessed day.
1: You do the same. Kevin McCullough coming right back from New York. Don't go anywhere.
2: 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The Answer.
1: The Answer. Breaking news.
3: Top election officials in L.A. responding to accusations that the California elections are rigged. L.A. County Register of Voters Dean Logan was asked by NBC Los Angeles about repeated claims by the president.
4: This is the will of the voters, and our job is to make sure that every eligible vote that was cast and timely received in this election is included when we certify.
3: In the L.A. mayor's race, Spencer Pratt has dropped to third place and out of a runoff spot. Larry Marino in the Answer Newsroom.
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0: Have you helped a child get to camp yet? I'm not talking about your own kids. I've got three kids eager to start camp. They're so excited about camp. They talk about camp all spring. Can't wait for school to be done because they want to go to camp. And they've been, and they understand the joy and the fun and the value and everything that they experience while they're there. They enjoy the counselors who they've gotten to know over the years, and they've made relationships with them. And these are really kind of mentors in their life now. And that's great for my kids. But what about a child whose parent was in prison and who they probably think they may not ever get to see again, or they're going to have very rare opportunity to interact with them? The one thing that all Angel Tree kids have in common is that they all have parents who have been to prison, have been in a prison program, but they have something else in common. All of their parents have also completed the Prison Fellowship Bible Study Program, and many of them have become Christians. And in graduating from that program inside prison, they are then given the opportunity to nominate their child for a scholarship to a week of Christian camp. And I have to think about this. If they're excited that their life was changed by Jesus, don't you think they'd be a little excited about their kid's life being changed by Jesus and it not happening in prison? Think about that for a second. That's what that parent's hope is that their child won't just go to camp and have a good time. It's that they'll find the same Jesus that they found, but that they'll do it not behind bars. Tom Tradup is with us. Tom, it's so easy for people to give. They just go to thatkevinshow.com and click the banner at the top of the page. But there's a genuine kind of earnest effort that the parents put in to get their kid to camp. And I think when we understand that context, it makes this even more special.
1: Really does. And I'm so glad you mentioned that, because the people who nominate these kids are the actual parents. They are still incarcerated in most cases, but they've completed that first step toward having a real relationship with Jesus, and they want their children to have that. And that's a very special thing that we can help foster. And you know, Kevin, it takes $200 to send a child to Angel Tree Camp for a week. That, in today's world, is a lot of money. I just filled up my car before I came in to talk to you for $80 worth of gas. Yeah. And I'm like everybody else. It's like, wow, budgets are tight. And what am I going to do to get through the week? But if I had a spare $25 or $30 or $50 and I sent that through thatkevinshow.com and made a contribution to Angel Tree, my contribution gets matched up with others. And we received a call not too long ago from a little girl who was 17. And I wish I had the audio, I could play it for you, but she was so touching. She said, you know, look, I'm calling because I love Angel Tree and I love what you guys do. I have a little envelope next to my nightstand that I put money in every time I do a babysitting job. And throughout the year, I've been saving my money and I've now got $85 and I'm giving it to Angel Tree to help a child go to camp. And she said, I'm not trying to make anybody feel bad, but if I can do that at 17, y'all could do it too. Yeah. And she did make a good point. And it's not insignificant if you could give $10 or $20. It's going to help somebody get to camp. But if you've got $200, bingo, they're on their way. And summer is on us. So the camps have opened their doors, and there are a lot of kids on the waiting list who are praying that they will get to go to Angel Tree Camp this year. But that's all up to you.
0: Yeah. And even though summer is here, it's not too late, because these camps will run all the way up through the Labor Day weekend. So we can still get kids to a Christian camp and to have that experience. And I really love the part, you know, I've heard the same objections, Tom, you know, well, these people are prisoners and they broke laws and they did crimes and and you gossiped about somebody last week and you ate the fourth piece of cake that you weren't supposed to, and you fella over there,
1: are you talking about me?
0: You fella over there looked at the woman sideways when you shouldn't have. And what's the difference between your sin and their sin? Theirs is a little more public. It's a little more serious, but you know, they're paying the consequence for it. Yours is just nice and tidy. You get to hide it inside your life a lot. So I don't think we even need to be concerned about that, because if we're being honest as believers, being a sinner is what got us in the club. It's how we found Jesus. We couldn't have Jesus as our Savior if we weren't sinners first. So we're all on that same level. We want these kids to know their Maker, and it is a special thing. So here's how it works. It costs $200 total for one kid to get that week of camp. Now, if you're up in the Northwest where I'm located, the camps run $500 to $1,000 a week. Many of these camps, Stephen Collis told us this last week, they invest heavily into these kids, and that's why some part of the cost is subsidized. That's why they can get a week of camp for $200, is because these camps have stepped up as well. So $200 is going to give this child an unforgettable experience in going to Christian camp. And while they're going to experience Jesus in a life-changing, dynamic way. Many of them will come to faith. Sometimes it may take them more than once to hear it, but they're gonna come to faith. The seed's gonna be planted. They are going to have their lives impacted and changed. And that's what your $200 does. It's like flipping on a light switch for the gospel inside their heart. Your $200 is the flip of the switch where the light comes on. Will you join us? We've helped more than 70 children find Christian camp. We have many more that are still on the list of names. We need your help. 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It's a cute little cartoon. 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

0: from New York. That Kevin. Kevin McCullough.
1: All right, welcome back. It's Kevin McCullough. It's Money Monday, as we call it. And David Fisher is back with us to talk about something we started talking about last week. We're doing a four-part series, actually, on the importance of rolling over a part of your 401k or IRA into actual precious metals. You hear people say that that's a good idea to do, but nobody really ever explains why. Well, David Fisher's taken the time these weeks to do that. And last week we talked about how it helps hedge protection. David, this week you're talking about something called de-dollarization. Break that down for those of us that don't know anything. What is the de-dollarizing of the dollar?
2: Think of the tide. The tide goes in and the tide goes out. That's a normal function of the world. And it's the same thing that goes for the dollar. The world loves the dollar and it's loved it for 40 years, but it has not been in love with it for the last five. In fact, it's repelled it. And so that's called de-dollarization, moving away from the dollar. It's not a global phenomenon that's a blip. Analysts are saying it's here to stay, unfortunately, Kevin. But I have this white paper called BRICS, Brazil, Russia, India, China, and South Africa, that's been around since 2004. And in the last 4 years, they've really led the charge saying, hey, we don't want to own massive amounts of dollars. We're talking about treasuries. You know, last week I talked about the treasury market being in a bubble, or maybe just a huge financial calamity, and I quoted many sources. So the rolling out of away from dollars is a function now that's escalated. And here's why. If I love my country, but, you know, we don't have our financial house in order. If we talked in 2002, the national debt was $6 trillion, and the budget deficit was $150 billion. We didn't have a problem back then. But today, the budget deficit is $2.3 trillion, and the national debt is $39 trillion, and we increase a debt of $1 trillion every 5 months. But back then, it took like about 15 years to add $1 trillion. So it's just escalating. And so this is why the world says, hey, they're out of control. Our U.S. government spending, $88 billion a month in interest only. It's just shocking. We just added $750 billion of national debt of issuing treasuries in 1 week.
1: The importance of all that, David, so that I understand this, is that that's putting pressure on the value, the actual value of the dollar. So even if you're in cash, even if you're in a cash savings account that's paying 3.5% or whatever, you are losing value every day that your primary investment is in dollars alone.
2: You're exactly right. As a result of a sell-off of something, that something has to go down, and that thing is the dollar. The dollar went down the most it's ever gone down last year in 1 year, almost 10%. So think of the cost of our goods now. They have to compensate and go up. So the dollar going down affects the prices at the grocery store, the prices at the pump. It is a negative drain on the economy and the consumer that's hearing my voice. So you got to protect yourself like an insurance policy against that, and think of the teeter-totter, gold and silver on one side. When the dollar goes down on the other side of the teeter-totter, gold and silver goes up, so it hedges you. And what happened last year? Gold went up 62%, silver went up 142%, all a result of the dollar going down 10%. De-dollarization is here to stay.
1: And I want people to focus in on what you said there. Gold last year, 1 year, 62% increase. Silver, 142% increase for the year. So if you had all of your cash in precious metals, you would be 60% and 142% wealthier because of your cash being in precious metals. You at least need to say, well, how much of my retirement should be in gold? Because I don't want to get to the end of the day, David, and that dollar be all that I'm stuck with, especially if it's now worth 83 cents, where last week it was worth 100 cents. And, you know, a year from now, maybe it's worth 53 cents compared to what it was, or even lower than that. We don't want it to keep deflating our net worth without us even doing anything. Like, if we just hang on to our dollars, it's going down in value. So, and to demonstrate that, David, You gave an example a couple of weeks ago of someone who in the late 1800s could have had a $20 gold piece, a $20 bill, and either one of them would have purchased one of the most expensive men's suits here in Manhattan. To this day, a $20 gold piece, which is about $5,000 now in value, four and a half, something like that, whatever the price is today, would still buy the nicest suit in Manhattan. But that $20 bill wouldn't pay for the tip on the parking. You'd have to park to the car to get in to see the guy that makes the suit. So it's like it's not even a contest here. And that's why the president was talking about gold. He talked about it 3 years ago. He talked about it 3 weeks ago. What did he say and what does it all mean?
3: So he wants to audit Fort Knox. He wants to go to check to make sure the Fort Knox has the gold and also West Point has silver because he might be backing the currency by gold. That's the actual fix. You know, and you were talking about the numbers here. Last year, when gold went up so much, the Dow went up 13%, the NASDAQ went up 20%, and the S&P went up 60%. So gold and silver highly outperformed those markets. Imagine for a second if our president fixes the problem that the world doesn't want to hold dollars by attracting them to hold the dollar because it's backed by gold. That's why he needs to audit Fort Knox. So we don't have enough time to get into all the details of it, but call my company. There's so much about what President Trump is saying about auditing Fort Knox, and it will cause, probably more than likely, a massive rally in gold and silver.
1: Yeah.
3: So we're doing this limited time offer. Call my company, learn about it. There's no pressure, there's no obligation, but anybody who rolls over $10,000 or more, just learn about this. You can gain by getting free silver. The more you do, the more free silver you get. And again, there's no pressure, no obligation. Just call my company and we'll educate you about that.
1: So here's the way you do that. The phone number is 844-604-2575, 844-604-2575, 844-604-2575, and investigate how you can best protect what you have against the dollar keeping going down every day, every week. This is the best way to protect it. 844-604-2575. Call and speak with David personally. He will love to take your call. And if you just let him know you heard him on Kevin's show, that'll be even more significant for you. 844-604-2575. David Fisher, thanks for helping us understand. We appreciate it.
3: Thank you, Kevin.
1: Coming right back from New York, it's Kevin McCullough. Stay here.
0: Stick around for more of That Kevin.
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1: 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Okay, we started something kind of fun over the weekend. We started two things that are kind of fun over the weekend, actually. One of them is some of you follow me on Instagram, and you know that That Kevin Show is on Instagram. You also know I've got another account called It's That Kevin. It's That Kevin has 130-something thousand followers that follow it. And from that account, we started something new that I think is going to be a blast. Did you know Instagram has these things called channels, right? And it's like a private megaphone I can have and hear response back from people that sign up for the channel. And there's no cost to it. You just go, and if you go on It's That Kevin on Instagram and you click the channel, and I named the channel this. Psst, check this out. So at It's That Kevin on Instagram, join the channel titled, psst, check this out. Because I'm going to start, and I've wanted to do this for a long time, but I'm just not that worried about it anymore. Because I relish the idea of just being able to say whatever is on my mind to someone 24 hours a day. And I have these really weird thoughts. I have thoughts that take me by surprise sometimes. Like, last weekend, I had this really intense back and forth with two of my kids over which harmed the Star Wars series the most, the prequels or the sequels. And I've got people on both sides in my house, and we started out over dinner, and it was so interesting because they weren't making the assessment based on just the emotion or the feelings of it. Like they were digging into character development and plot lines and canon and all the other stuff. I was like, I hope you read your Bible that well. But it was a fun thing. So we talked about that. We did a little poll. We asked the channel, which is worse, Star Wars prequels versus sequels? And prequels is leading the pack right now, as it should, because the prequels were terrible. But my middle son disagrees with that. But we've also got other things. And what I say, I really want it to just like be able to just blurt out what I'm thinking. For instance, and I wasn't trying to be funny, I was asking for myself, not for a friend. When your daughter's ballet recital is 2 hours long and her performance is 2.5 minutes long, how do you convince her older brothers with significant giftings in annoying each other when bored how to survive it? I said, there are no wrong answers. And I got a ton of answers. Like, people were like, hey, here's what you do with your boys. And another thing, and I just put this in there, and people had opinions. Why do they always hold these recitals in non-air-conditioned school buildings, specifically Catholic school buildings? I don't know why. For some reason, there's some cool thing that ballet companies have with Catholic schools. But we go to the recital every year. It's in a different. They've been in two different
11: Catholic school auditoriums. Neither one of them have had air conditioning. And you just sit there and you just, everyone stinks. It's so gross. By the end of the thing, it's like, oh, why? But that's the kind of stuff that I'm just going to pop in there, and I want to see what you have to say about it. So on Instagram, go to It's That Kevin and join my channel called Psst, Check This Out. We could have some fun. I'm going to put stuff in there that doesn't show up on the show. So it'll be a lot of fun, and you'll just get my thoughts 24 hours a day, 7 days a week, randomly, whenever I think something and I just want to blurt it out. That's where it'll happen.
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13: With SRN News, I'm Jason Walker. More tension within the Middle East.
14: The United States has launched strikes against Iranian targets after President Trump said Iran shot down an American Apache helicopter near the Strait of Hormuz. U.S. Central Command describes the operation as a self-defense response. President Trump says both pilots are safe. The strikes come as the White House weighs its next steps toward Iran, following what the president described earlier as progress in ongoing negotiations. Willie Nelson, The White House.
13: Graham Plattner has won the main Democratic primary for U.S. Senate, setting up the high-stakes race against Republican incumbent Susan Collins. Plattner has little political experience and has faced a number of controversies and has been the focus of attacks from both parties. This is SRN News.
15: Folks, we're here today interviewing Mr. Uncertainty. How are you today, good sir?
16: Well, I'm not sure.
15: What's it like to be so indecisive?
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15: Indeed. 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
27: 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It's Kevin McCullough, Monday through Friday, on That Kevin Show. And now, from the Connors and Sullivan Broadcast Studios, the man who is not what he wants to be, but is way grateful that he's not who he used to be, here's Kevin!
1: Welcome in, Kevin McCullough. Glad to have you with us. It's That Kevin Show. We've got a great hour right in front of us, so I hope you'll stick around. We've got an interesting, because again, I wake up from the weekend, and I opened the front page of all the news sources, and we've got a similar problem all over again, which is this, that as we're going in, the president is talking about potential peace and an agreement and getting close to a deal. And coming out of the weekend, you've got Iran launching missiles at Israel. You've got Iran launching missiles, or you've got Hezbollah launching missiles at Israel. And it appears that the fighting factions within those countries have no desire whatsoever to come to peace. And I think it is not been far from my mind in the least that as we are seeing this stuff ramp up, that the book of Revelation is sitting over there in the side. And there's this war that seems to be unlike other wars from the standpoint that both sides don't seem to be motivated by similar things. And the Iranians, the group of people within Iran, I should say, not the Iranian people. I don't think the Iranian people want this to go on one day longer. I think they would love to be rid of the terrorists that are in charge of them, and I think that they would love to go back to having a free and open, more traditionally Persian style country where women can be educated, allowed to look beautiful in public, allowed to be free, allowed to become whatever education and hard work can produce in them. I think they would love to have that realization in their society right now. But here's the really goofy part. We get to the point where the U.S. is dealing with somebody that's in the Iranian government, supposedly speaking for the Iranian side, and it takes a long time to get to an agreement. But once you get to agreement, then it seems to fall apart. And in Israel and Lebanon, you have a similar faction. You've got Israel and the formal government of the civilians of Lebanon that are trying to come together and work out a plan and come to an agreement that would bring peace to both countries. But in Lebanon, you've got this small band of terrorists that seem to be outsizedly matched even for the Lebanese military. And in Iran, you've got the IRGC, which basically are all people that believe the same thing as Hezbollah, and they're calling all the shots in Iran. I know it's not a popular thing to say, but I wonder if the shortest end to this war is having U.S. drop a couple of really powerful ordinances, one right on top of the Hezbollah as they are operating in Lebanon, and the other aggressively taking out the IRGC and it, wherever they find them. Because here's what I'm coming to, I wouldn't say grips with, but I'm coming to the realization that the evil that the IRGC and the Hezbollah want to see advanced is not something that they can be negotiated out of. They want to kill Jews and Americans. They want to kill Israelis and Americans. They want the West to be afraid of them. But bottom line is, they're not really opposed to anything that the money is paying for. They are okay in themselves getting blown up. They're okay in themselves being killed by the Satans, the little Satan and the big Satan. They seem okay with giving up their life and not really thinking anything about it. And friends, I've always said this about warfare. If you run into somebody who does not care about the welfare of their own life to accomplish whatever objective they're trying to get to, they will accomplish that objective. They will do that or die, literally. And these Hezbollah and IRGC wackadoodles seem to be very convicted and convinced that in some fashion or form, they are playing kind of an epic, kind of messianic style role here. The idea of threatening their life doesn't faze them. They'll die and they'll sweep up more young boys to replace the ones who died. And when everybody that's on that level is dead, they'll have so brainwashed the next levels that are coming up that they'll just go recruit more. This is a truly sick and embedded evil that is in the DNA of who the Iranian regime and the Hezbollah organizers and backers, that these two groups, they are embedded with it. The drive, the thirst, the emphasis of needing to see Israeli blood run red through the streets of wherever. It's a bloodlust. It's a literal, we cannot know peace. We cannot be at peace with ourselves. The IRGC saying this. We can't until Israelis' blood is running through the streets. And the second and only less important by just a margin is Americans. The IRGC and Hezbollah would like to kill as many Israelis and as many Americans as they possibly can. And we have not yet figured out, we have not yet touched on the nerve that creates the motivation for that to continue. We've not seen the X-ray or the MRI of the anatomy of the body of these people that says, this is what is driving me to this end. Because it sounds like to me they are, you know, when they come back and say, well, we've almost got the structure of a deal in place. Well, that's assuming that everyone's acting in good faith. And what we're seeing weekend after weekend after weekend is that there is no good faith on their part. God bless our president. He's trying to be as patient as humanly possible. But we don't want to see Iranian kids dead. We don't want to see Lebanese kids die. Will that stop the terrorists in their midst from using them as human shield? Not at all. Because you know why? The evil is embedded inside of them. They don't care if a child dies. They have an evil embedded deep into their psyche,
0: their soul, their body, and whether it's because they are totally, totally believing the entirety of what Islam has taught them, or whether they are just going along with that to make people happy, whatever the rationale, whatever the reason, they are willing in a way that we've never faced an opponent in the past. They're truly willing to die for the cause. And I think that changes the equation. It changes the equation for Lebanon and Israel, and it changes the equation for Iran and the United States. Because the people that seem to be in charge are not in charge. And the people that are actually calling the shots don't want anything to do with peace, settlement, or a newly aligned Middle East. It's not in their interest. They just want to kill as many of us as they can. That's my observation over the weekend. What was yours? ThatKevinShow@gmail.com. ThatKevinShow@gmail.com. Coming right back.
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0: is the Monday edition, That Kevin Show, thatkevinshow.com for everything. We don't put any of it behind a paywall. That makes us bad business people, but we just want you to have access to the content. So go and get it. And thank you for giving us record traffic in May. I'm so excited about how much we're impacting your life and the people that you care about. But we just want to keep giving you good information. So thanks for doing that. Lou Bassanese is back with us. You see him on Fox Business. Sometimes you see him on Fox News Channel, which is the channel that used to have me on until Salem News Channel came along, and then they never call anymore. Lou, I don't hold that against you personally.
1: I don't think it's anything personal. They probably just lost your number, man.
0: Yeah, that's what it was, I'm sure. Anyway, thanks for being back. There's a lot going on in the headlines, and as I'm reading, you know, suppose ceasefires that are under effect, supposedly. Basically, the two countries that are under ceasefires continue to just pound missiles at each other and go on and on. And I'm starting to, in fact, I have not formulated the full column yet, but I think I'm going to write something very soon about just the embedded evil that we really are dealing with in this part of the world. And it is going to have a continued economic impact on us, don't you think?
1: I do, and I think it's deja vu all over again in terms of we go into the weekend and the president says we'll hopefully, you know, be done with this by the start of the new week. But you hit at it. We're talking about an embedded evil that has rooted around for 40 plus years, and we're trying to root them out definitively. So I think we have to give some sense of patience there. The unfortunate side is the economy is not patient. So with oil prices remaining higher, you're going to start seeing just some of those prices come and hit everyday Americans. And it's the question of how much and how soon that I think

0: think has got Wall Street concerned. I mean, next week we have Fed President Chair Kevin Warsh's first meeting in office, and I think he's going to stand pat on rates, where, you know, 2-3 months ago everyone was hoping for interest rate cuts, which would make everything more affordable, from credit cards to auto loans to home loans. We're going to have to, you know, suffer through some higher prices for a little bit longer.
1: I tried to fill up my bride's vehicle last week, and the credit card stopped at $100. And I didn't even know that her car could hold $100 worth of gas, but evidently it can. And it's one of those things where, you know, that is, look, for all that you can say about how good the economy has done in the first quarter, and I think it's bona fide proven it had an incredible quarter, this is going to offset it, at least in the minds of a lot of voters. Even if they got an effective pay raise from the rest of the economy working well, it's getting eaten up at the gas pump, which is the easiest economic indicator for the voter to judge by. But let's talk about that for a second. Jobs. I mean, the report on Friday was crazy good.
0: Yeah, it was crazy. 172,000 jobs, and we added another 93,000 in the two previous months. Here's what I said. I did an interview with Fox Business Rundown, and I said, what's most interesting to me is not just one report. It's the three reports in a row that we've gotten of better than expected jobs. What we had this time last year, we had a bipolar job market. Literally for 10 months, it was up 1 month, down the next, up 1 month, down the next. Now we finally have three solid months. Three is a trend. I think, you know, you could nitpick a little bit. There was a bunch of hospitality hiring ahead of the World Cup. But by and large, it was a very strong report and building on the trend of two previous months. So that's good for, bodes well for the economy. It means the Fed doesn't need to cut rates because the labor market's good. But you put your finger on it in the intro. It's wages, real wages. What's the impact of how much we all make, less the impact of inflation? And they flipped negative again for the last couple months. So everyday Americans, we all need a little bit of an increase, pay increases, just keep up with the price of inflation on goods, with gas. I know the Wall Street guys always like to strip out energy and fuel costs, but that makes no sense. Like, we don't get to just exclude.
1: Voters don't do that.
0: I'm
1: going to go into the voting booth and I'm going to pick a candidate, but I'm not going to think about the gas pump when I vote. Like, it's.
0: That's right. It's just, you know, live in California, close your eyes when you fill up when it's $7 a gallon plus. But no, it doesn't work that way. So I think, look, it's midterm math at this point. Can the war in Iran be, definitively over? The Strait of Hormuz has opened up enough so that oil starts flowing and gas prices come down. I think that's really, I hate to oversimplify it, but I think people vote on one or two issues. And right now, affordability and the pain at the pump is ever present.
1: Well, and I said the same thing under Biden. When gas prices stay high, that does leak into everything else, because you ship everything and everything's got to be paid for when it's shipped. However, I do think, and I've said this since about the middle of February, I thought if he could wrap it up by Memorial Day, he'd be in really good shape come November. I still think that July 4th is kind of the ultimate backstop. And I think for a couple of reasons. One, I think psychologically, we don't want to celebrate 250 under the fog of, you know, this, you know, what's going on war and conflict and everything else. I think we would love to get to 250 and say, hey, this is something that, you know, we really are going to celebrate today because the world's a better and safer place than it's ever been. However, We have to do it from a financial standpoint, more specifically, because you've got to give the markets time to breathe and to get that price lowered.
0: Yeah, no, I agree. I think the 4th of July is the outside date. We both were in agreement on Memorial Day would have been ideal. But if it happens before the 4th of July, you get July and August. Usually takes 2 months for gas prices to come down to reflect oil prices coming down. So that gets you into that, you know, beginning of September, October, critical, you know, midterm election time frame, which I think is
1: the campaign technically starts after Labor Day. But what the president doesn't need any help with is having months and months and months on end of the press just telling the American people how terrible things are. The disadvantage that Trump had is that for Biden, they would just run cover for it every night. You either not hear a story about it. Now they're running top page story every hour.
0: It's going to be unavoidable in the headlines. And to your point, that everyday Americans are much savvier than some of the financial media and the mainstream media would like to think. look, you can't fake sincerity, right? Yep. You can't get up there and say prices are coming down when they're not. Eggs are down, but, you know, I still think the gas price at the pain of the pump is something that's very tangible. But for most Americans, myself included, you just look at what do you have left at the end of each month? What did you get in the... It's not a, well, are eggs cheaper? Did watermelon prices go crazy? Did, you know, what are steak beef prices? The news tends to focus on one individual item, but I just don't think families in America do budget like that. It's what's left at the end of the month, and am I making more money?
1: That's the conversation we're having in my house. let's talk about the stuff that's going on with what's called miracle drugs. There's some really cool things happening in the pharmaceutical space.
0: There really is, and I've gone on the record. I think people think of biotech as just super risky, but because of the advent of AI and the ability to really test drugs on computers and model them before we actually put them into humans, it's advancing how fast we're developing drugs. And GLP-1s are proving to be almost a wonder drug. I mean, I know it sounds like a snake oil salesman when you say that, but if you look, the latest study just came out over the weekend where patients that were taking the GLP-1s had a 60% reduction in sleep apnea. And that's just one of 38 indications that I've counted that there's definitive clinical research that shows GLP-1s help cure or solve. And I think you're going to keep seeing developments like this. The week before, Eli Lilly announced a one-time cholesterol drug that dropped LDL cholesterol by 40 to 60% after as little as 14 days. So I just think the advances in medicine are happening so much faster now thanks to AI, and I think this will be something that's very tangible for everyday Americans. It sounds preposterous, but I think in 7 to 10 years, you will treat many forms of cancer as easily as you treat a headache today by taking a pill or an Advil. It's just we're getting to that point where we're understanding the biology and how to stimulate natural immune responses where it cures conditions or resets the genetic environment so that you don't have the deformities and biological pathways that are all messed up. It's like, I think of it like a kinked hose in the summertime, right? Once you unkink it, you restore normal order and the water flows. We're doing a lot of that in medicine inside the body.
1: Well, that's very exciting. It's going to help people live longer and have a much higher quality of life while they live.
0: Yes. It's all the more reason you got to plan for retirement because we are going to live, I think, today and age, they're going to be people living to 150 years old, not just over 100.
1: Wow. Lou Bassanese with a hot take today on the life expectancy. Hey, speaking of hot takes, the Big Skinny, tell us about it and tell us about what you're going to feature this week.
0: Yeah, BigSkinny.com is where we just cut through the headline noise and give you one investment insight in every issue. This week, we're focusing on SpaceX IPO. It's the biggest IPO in the history of the markets. We're going to have a bit of a cautionary tale so that people can get positioned at the right time and don't fear that they're going to miss out on overpay. And a great investment is three things: a great company, a great entry point, and that equals a great investment.
1: All right, Lou, thebigskinnygot.com is where you go to see that. It's what, every Thursday you guys are producing now?
0: Every Thursday at 6 p.m. Eastern we go live, but then we also put out episodes 2 to 3 times a week as well on our YouTube channel. So
1: nice.
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1: 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And Lou will be joining me to celebrate 250 here in a couple of weeks. Looking forward to that as well.
0: Can't wait, my friend.
1: Yeah. All right. Thanks,
2: this
1: Lou.
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4: Democratic candidate for California Governor Javier Becerra is speaking out. He talked about the vote count and answered some questions.
5: Someone show me the fraud that's going on. 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
4: There is a voter ID measure on California's November ballot. He is likely to face Republican Steve Hilton. Larry Marino on the Answer Newsroom.
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1: Welcome back. It's That Kevin Show, thatkevinshow.com. We have been on a mission for the last couple of weeks to help as many children as possible who are the children of incarcerated parents find Jesus at summer camp. That's what we're trying to do. We're trying to put those kids in a position where they can find Jesus this summer at Angel Tree Camp. Tom Tradup is back to speak with me here. And Tom, I haven't had the pleasure of actually being at an Angel Tree Camp, but you have, I think, on more than one occasion, and you've experienced,
2: yes,
1: you've talked with some of the children, you've had lunch with some of the kids, you've sat and kind of gotten to know what their experience is like. Take us inside what it's like to be at Angel Tree Camp.
2: Well, let me just say thank you for having me, first off. And secondly, there is not, to my knowledge, an Angel Tree Camp. What they do is they make arrangements with a network of summer camps all over the country. All 50 states have them. And so it's Camp Pottawatomie or something in Oklahoma until the second week of July. And then it becomes Angel Tree Camp.
1: Right.
2: And for that week, everybody is on the Angel Tree staff. They take over. You've got Christian songs they're singing. You've got activities that are all fresh air, fun things for these kids who are children of prisoners, maybe have never been out of a hot city before. Some of them are freaked out just by the idea that they're going out into nature. They go, where are we? And they start off the first day, these kids that I met at Angel Tree Camp. I went to one in California with Larry Elder, our friend, and the kids are kind of reclusive and keep to themselves the first day, not only because they're new at camp and they don't know anyone, that happens at any summer camp, but also they don't understand, because I guess that nobody tells them, all the kids at the camp this week will be in the same situation you are. They have a mom or a dad, or maybe both, who are in prison. And so by supper time, they have made friends and talked to somebody else, and they go, what's your dad in for? And they go, what do you mean? And they suddenly, it clicks that all of us here at Angel Tree Camp this week have a parent who's incarcerated. And so the barriers go down. They just start having fun like every kid wants to have. And it's such a blessing for them. And you said you're on a mission. In fact, you have that sort of Howie Mandel look, you know, he's on the $1 million mission on Deal or No Deal.
1: Yeah.
2: You've done so many good things to get people to donate already for Angel Tree Camp. It only costs $200 to send a kid to camp, and it costs a lot more than that, believe me, for the actual camp experience. But there's subsidies and gifts and people who do in-kind things. And so whatever you can donate, you watching and listening, if it's $50, if it's $100, if you can send a kid to camp for $200, that's great. But if you can only afford a little bit less, or that's what you feel led to give, please do. That means another deserving boy or girl who, through no fault of their own, has been placed in this situation with a mom or dad in prison. They didn't do anything wrong.
1: Yeah.
2: And so it's an opportunity to really bless a child. And, you know, we're headed a couple of weeks from now to the 250th birthday of America. And what better gift could you give to this United States of America on our 250th birthday than to have more young, positive Christian kids heading into the future instead of kids who may be going in a different direction, following in their parents' footsteps and being part of the legal system and maybe going to prison themselves?
1: I think that's one of the most exciting things because, and look, those of you that listen to me and watch, you know that I'm an unapologetic evangelical Christian, excited about what Jesus did in my own life. I want to tell other people about it all the time. And even my former colleague, Charlie Kirk, who, you know, he really was such an incredible person, changing the world in so many ways. He said ultimately at the end of his life, what he wanted to be known for was courage about his faith. Friends, faith is connected to this in such a deep level. First of all, Prison Fellowship is the one that's organizing the entire thing. And that is the ministry that Chuck Colson started when he went to prison. Saw the need for the gospel inside of prison, came out, dedicated his life to helping prisoners find Jesus. The camps themselves have said, we see so much value in this, we're going to underwrite part of the cost here. So normally it may cost them $500 or $600 to have a camper there for a week. per camper. They're only going to ask for $200 for the Prison Fellowship Angel Tree kid to come, and that makes it so much more accessible. So the parent has worked hard. The camp is ponying up some elbow grease in this. Prison Fellowship's working, you know, night and day to make this happen. And all we're asking of you is not time and commitment and all the energy that the other groups are doing. We're asking you for a little bit of resources to help make it happen. $200 helps make one child. It gives them one child's opportunity to get to camp. And when they've gotten there, they hear the gospel, they learn life skills, they have in-depth conversations with counselors who are with them and kind of mentoring them throughout the week. And as Tom, you were inferring, when the week is over, they may have been a little gun-shy getting in there, but when the week is over, they're clinging to these counselors. They're like, we don't exactly. want to go home. Like, it's been the most magical thing they've ever experienced.
2: There are tears when they have to get back on the bus, and a lot of them come back the following year, and many of the kids stay in touch over the course of the next year, supporting each other, building each other up, and saying, let's get together at the cabin next year. So yeah. it is a life-changing experience.
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0: from New York. That Kevin. Kevin McCullough.
1: All right, we're back. It's Money Monday, and normally Hillary Kramer joins us from HillaryKramer.com. We have Scott Martin in her place. He doesn't look anything like Hillary, and he doesn't sound like her, but he is able to speak on her behalf when she has important news hits to do, and she's not able to be with us. Scott, always appreciate you. And you're actually one of Hillary's main strategists. So Hillary is as knowledgeable as she is. She still has a great team behind her, people that are really, researching things. And we always appreciate the time that you give us when you're able to come on. We got a new week. You got more fighting in the Middle East. You got, you know, miracle drugs coming through with big, big, big time results. You've got jobs up the wazoo. How does all of that impact the Monday market today?
2: Kevin, well, first of all, thank you very much for that flattering intro. For people listening along, I do not look anything like her, but it's okay because it's radio, and you're getting a tiny bit of her brain power today. So what's going on in the markets, you ask? Like you said, I think, it's a lot of headlines, some good, some amazing, some scary. But that's what investing is always like. You just hold on to your main course, your basic proposition. If you're in the market at all, you really have to believe that the future in one way or another is going to be better than the present, and you want to bet on that horse. It's really that simple.
1: There do seem to be some really big breakthroughs in biotech, and I know that you and Hillary do like some biotech a lot. Who do you see breaking through? What good things have been happening? Give us a little bit of the insight there.
2: Good things happening. The shortest three little letters, GLPs, are still really transforming the world. That's because it's more than weight loss. It's more than insulin. It's a true metabolic. You know, we're seeing off book sort of prescriptions of GLPs for things like chronic pain, you know, for autoimmune disorders. And so it turns out that this was really revolutionary, and the market can be universal someday. Yeah, if you remember when Lipitor came out.
1: Yeah.
2: Changed the world. You know, suddenly heart attacks, the patterns really shifted, and now billions of people are on those pills one way or another.
1: Well, and are they doing anything about getting GLP from the shots to the pills? I kind of think whichever producer of the GLP gets it to oral doses first and best really has the runway to take a huge part of the market share, because I just know people don't like the shots.
2: Oh, yeah. Yeah, the shots, you know, you got there's the training part. You still have to find a place to dispose of the shots once you take them. You know, the pill is wonderful, and the pill is coming really fast. Probably Wegovy. You know, I think Wegovy already has a pill on the market.
1: Well, that's one, and if they can make it comparably priced to what the shots are, they'll do well. I know that still sometimes compound pharmacies are the best places to get some of these opportunities. Is there anything else in biotech you guys are liking these days?
2: Anything else in biotech? That's really the huge one. Okay. Otherwise, the brain stuff is getting really.
1: How does the
2: really
1: rest of the market look?
2: Rest of the market, that's what I got my eye on right now, because the rest of the market, Friday, the chips took a big shock, 4% down, and we had the weekend, we thought about it, and we're buying the dip. So that's everybody in Silicon Land, from NVIDIA on through, the new ones, Micron is hot, Marvell is hot, Intel is hot again, but we're looking at this like a Silicon gold rush, all hands on deck. I think our stocks that we really love right now, we have our eye on SpaceX, the great frontier. That IPO is going to blow the market away.
1: When does that go public?
2: Wednesday they close the orders, and Thursday it trades. That is what they're currently talking now.
1: Okay, so the average person in their E-Trade or Rocket Money or whatever account they've got, they can tap into that this coming Wednesday?
2: average person could come in. They gave 30% of the stock they're going to be selling to retail investors. That's people like you and me. And 135 a share is where it starts. And, you know, people are talking, if you buy into this, you get a little piece of the Mars base one day down the road if you hold on long enough. And, you know, we just sit back, lock in, and enjoy the ride.
3: No rocket pun intended there.
2: You definitely want a lot of belts and maybe a helmet, because, you know, it could get bumpy. You know, we've watched, you know, a couple of rockets go messy. But if you really believe in that long-term timeline, that's what investing's all about. Buy the future.
3: Yeah.
2: What we love, Roku is back.
3: Took now, they've been around a long time. Why do you like them now?
2: We like them now because they took a couple of years in the sort of Wall Street doghouse. People didn't get the company. They were looking at the, you know, why? How can you build a billion-dollar company just selling that little stick in the back of a TV when Amazon or Apple, you know, someone could just like sell their own TVs? But the fact is that little stick is now running endless AI-generated TV stations. So you can, you know, tell it like, you know, I want to watch this old cop show from the 70s. And it'll build a channel around you, and then it sells the ads around that. And so Roku gets all the money for those commercials.
3: Wow.
2: So you can binge any show that's ever been made, you know, like, you know, the comedies, like, you know, Laughing, like That Girl, you know, like, you know, The Brady Bunch. And the Brady Bunch channel is only available on the Roku stick, and all those ads go right through Roku. So
3: that
2: we love that.
3: That is a huge market share advantage.
2: Yeah, and because, you know, basically, you know, all the channels come through the Roku anyway, and I'm searching through there, and maybe I want to watch the Brady Bunch all day. And that, you know, Netflix doesn't have the Brady Bunch. The other thing we love, obviously, Spotify is still, you know, crushing it. And, you know, again, similar model. The ads, this is replacing a lot of that old media ecosystem.
3: Yeah. Well, it's interesting to me. I've been watching the media space for the last couple of years, and the amount of catalogs that big companies are buying out of artists' vaults, I think the Garth Brooks catalog is going to go for $2 billion. It's crazy. And these companies obviously are doing that because they believe that that good content can still be repurposed and priced in a way that's going to make them money. And I you know, it's exciting to be seeing what technology is doing these days. Anyway, on that note, Scott Martin, always appreciate you. Thanks for subbing for Hillary today.
2: Kevin, always great to talk to you. See you all soon.
3: Yeah, got it. Kevin McCullough coming back from Times Square. Don't go away.
0: Stick around for more of That Kevin next.
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0: 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Serving it up with a no-drink minimum. It's That Kevin Show.
1: All right, welcome back. We've only got a couple of minutes left in the show. And at the beginning, at the end of last hour, I told you about the, check this out, new channel I have at Instagram. You go to It's That Kevin, which is my main Instagram handle. It's That Kevin, all one word, no apostrophe. It's That Kevin. And then I've got the Check This Out channel that's listed right there on the profile. And then if you join that, and it's open to anybody to join, then you can leave comments, you can interact with me. I'm going to do, somebody said, you know, you should do voice notes, which are kind of fun. People kind of dig voice notes. I think it's because you can actually hear the tone of voice and understand where the sarcasm is a little bit easier. So, and I'm all down with that. I think that's cool. And now my middle son, so we were sitting at the daughter's ballet recital yesterday, and he was bored and kind of mad that he had to be there. But that's how we roll in the McCullough house. If you're a kid and you've got a performance or a black belt test or a recital, we all go. We show up. We're the only family that we've got. There's only five of us on the East Coast. So when one of us is going to do something, we're all going to be there. And we're all going to say, yay, how incredible you did. And my girl was really good yesterday. She danced. She was by far the best in her class. She should have been two levels up. But she was really, really good. And that just capped off a really good spring for her because she had two musical performances, one for Annie Jr. and one for the Seussical musical, which I had never seen before, but it turned out rather nice. But anyway, so go join me. You'll get my inside thoughts on the channel every single time. And then we also started something else. You know that on the weekend show, we've been featuring the New Music Spotlight for about 6 years. In fact, we've got a Hall of Fame Spotify playlist called the New Music Spotlight Hall of Fame playlist from 2001 to 2006, or 2021 to 2026. Anyway, we have now put that on Instagram, and now you're going to get the videos and some of my thoughts about music, about new songs that are out, what companies are doing, what record companies are doing, et cetera, et cetera. If you know a Christian music or just a music aficionado, you want to go look up New Music Spotlight on Instagram, and you want to join it because you're going to get the music segments from the weekend every single week, and then you're also going to get, when we have interviews and other things that are kind of cool, you're going to get pieces of those as well, and it's all going to be there. And I hope you'll go check it out. We just launched over the weekend, and we've had, you know, a few dozen that have said, hey, we're in. And it's going to be a community around fun, great, oftentimes Christian music. If you love music, that's the page for you. It's called New Music Spotlight on Instagram. New Music Spotlight. Please check it out. And the 2026 version is currently what we are featuring. But, yeah. And then at the end of the year, we'll pick a song of the year. You'll vote on it, and everybody will get to name what they believe the song of the year was. Speaking of fun, very soon, on June the 23rd, we are live in Times Square. Lou Bassanese and Christine Nicholas are going to be alongside me. We're going to have a great, great broadcast. And we're going to celebrate this country at Celebrate 250.
3: etc. And I may be on July 4th, I'm just getting a call on this, but I may be broadcasting from the Intrepid on July 4th, which is a Saturday, on someone else's show. And if that is nationally released, I will let you know more details about that. I think it is, and I'll let you know more details about that as we get closer to it. But I'll be broadcasting from the Intrepid, moderating kind of the parade of ships as they go up the riverway, up the Hudson. Because there's going to be nearly 300 tall ships and ships of every variety. 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It's going to be a lot of fun. But probably be broadcasting from the Intrepid that day. All right, that's it for me, Kevin McCullough. 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
14: SRN News, I'm Jason Blocker. Comes as no surprise, really, but it does set the high-stakes matchup in Maine in that U.S. Senate race in November. Graham Plattner has easily won the Democratic primary. He'll be taking on the incumbent Republican Susan Collins. In California, the governor's race finally is set.
15: The November race will pit a Democrat promising to cement the Golden State status as a stronghold of liberal policies against a Republican pledging to dramatically reverse course. Democratic nominee Xavier Becerra says he's prepared to take on big challenges, including fights with President Trump. But GOP nominee Steve Hilton says he'll bring much-needed change after more than 15 years of Democratic rule.
14: That is correspondent Andrew Stewart reporting. This is SRN News.
12: The Answer. Breaking news.
16: A hiker who went missing near Lake Tahoe on Memorial Day is now presumed dead. The 61-year-old went hiking in the Dissolution Wilderness of the El Dorado National Forest. Authorities say the search is not called off, though most search and rescue personnel have been sent home. A week ago, nearly 200 people were looking for the individual. About 20 agencies were involved in searching about 60,000 acres of forest. Larry Marino in the Answer Newsroom.
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23: Bill Martinez Live, a program about current events, our culture, our values, our politics, and our future. And now, Bill Martinez.
24: Good morning, America. 6 minutes after the top of the hour, Bill Martinez here, along with Kenneth Spivak, founder and chairman of the SMI Group, LLC, an international consulting firm and investment bank. Kenneth, good morning to you.
25: Good morning.
24: Well, it's the day after for you in Los Angeles here as we record this today. And interesting outcome, huh?
25: It is. Now, we don't know the full outcome because California accepts mail-in ballots mailed through Election Day, and it takes a few days for those ballots to come in. So it looks like at the state level, probably it's Becerra and Hilton, a Republican, in the top two slots. And Republicans almost never win. We have this weird primary system, a nonpartisan primary system. And Republicans almost always get locked out of the top two spots. There's still a possibility Tom Steyer will move up, but it looks like it's Hilton and Becerra. In Los Angeles, Karen Bass, absolutely, the incumbent mayor, is in the top two. And it looks like Spencer Pratt, this reality star, who's a registered Republican, is going to be in the second slot, but that's not 100% certain.
24: Right. I like his point of view. He refers to it as observational politics. He's just out there looking at the mess. I mean, you're out there. You see the mess. I was there just a couple of weeks ago. Saw it again. It's heartbreaking, you know, going through some of the areas that I used to travel to go to, you know, local radio stations there in downtown Los Angeles to see the homelessness that is, it's gotten worse. And Karen Bass, as you know, when she came in as mayor, she was going to fix that problem.
25: You know, it's gotten worse, but interesting enough, I was having the following discussion with someone the other day. In the city of Los Angeles, a lot of people are very, very far left, and they believe that homeless people have a right to be homeless, have a right to live on the streets, have a right to make things look bad. And they don't push government to take these people off the streets. So to some degree, if you live in the city of Los Angeles, you get what you vote for. I mean, democracy at work. If people don't really want government to take the homeless people off the streets, they won't. And the reason I keep repeating city of Los Angeles is that there's a county of Los Angeles. And a lot of people who say they live in the city, who say they live in Los Angeles, live in the county and not the city. Right. And so there are quite a few cities. Some are big, like Long Beach, Glendale, Pasadena, and some are smaller, but well-known, like Santa Monica, Culver City, Beverly Hills. Those are actually separate cities. They're not neighborhoods of the city of Los Angeles. And in some of those cities, the people don't like homeless people, and the governments in those cities get the homeless people off the streets. So this really is not just a failure of government, or maybe not even primarily a failure of government, but a failure on the part of the people in the city to have objectives that make sense to people like you and me.
24: Right. Well, as you say, this is democracy in the works, right? People get what you vote for.
25: And what happens over time is that people who find the majority perspective anathema and can't change it move. And when they move, that majority perspective gains an even larger majority and right. at some point becomes insurmountable.
24: Well, it's interesting what's happening right now in our country. So you have this situation here. We've got what's going on in New Jersey with Antifa coming in and really, you know, taking over. I mean, a state in much the same way the Somalis have taken over Michigan, I mean, or Minnesota. And, you know, it's just a small number of people, 80,000 people control the state. Now, here you've got a small group of people who now even Mikey Sherrill is saying these are outsiders, but yet you're not doing anything about it. And you want the closure of Delaney Hall. But then what are you supposed to do with the people inside there that are, these are criminals. These are people that have, you know, raped kids. They've killed people. They've involved in fraudulent activity and drugs and all that. And their answer is just let them out. Really? You're going to let them out? Like, you're going to send them over to your house and have dinner with your kids? I mean, is that what you're going to do?
25: Well, yes, because the view of a lot of those people is, we should be opening America's borders to illegal immigration and illegal immigrants wherever they may come from. And the fact that someone is an illegal immigrant apprehended by ICE should give them immunity from their crimes. I mean, a lot of these people have reached the point, not the point of saying, well, at least let's get the criminal illegal aliens off the street, but the exact opposite.
24: Yeah.
25: That being an illegal alien immunizes your criminal behavior and that we've just got to let them go.
24: But, you know, Kenan, how do you reconcile this? This is like an 80-20 issue. Over 70% of the people agree with President Trump. Day one, he closed the border. They're happy about that. But also, there's this hearty debate, and it almost seems a little non sequitur because you got people say, yeah, get them out of here. And then you've got a very loud minority that says just what you said. It just, you know, let them free. I mean, they somehow, even though they're here illegally, we've got to make them whole and make them legal and allow them to come in and rape and pillage.
25: Right. So let's look at the 80-20 issues. It is now 80-20 that the U.S. needs to keep its borders closed, that we should not be admitting more immigrants. That wasn't an 80-20 issue 3 or 4 years ago in the Biden administration, but it is now.
24: Mm-hmm.
25: Second, it is also an 80-20 issue or more that ICE should apprehend and deport illegal aliens who commit crimes in the United States. There's a little bit less certainty on if they've committed crimes before they got to the United States, but maybe that's a 70-30 issue. It's very high up there.
24: Mm-hmm.
25: The one that there is a majority agreement on, but it's certainly not 80-20, is deporting illegal aliens who did not, in addition to coming here illegally, commit other crimes either at home or here. Now, that's a majority perspective, but in many parts of the country, the majority is on the other side. The law passed by Congress is that illegal aliens should be deported whether or not they've committed additional crimes. I think where the public view on it starts to break down and majority support allowing illegal aliens to stay are those who've been here for a very long time and never committed a crime.
24: Right. But somehow you have to reconcile that in the name of law and order, because what happens is you compromise that perception in such a way that people start to become very laissez-faire about, you know, what's legal, what's illegal. You know, mm-hmm. what is fraud? What's not fraud? You know, the government steals from us. I guess I better get my share, too. So it's OK to steal. In some cities like San Francisco, you can steal up to $1,000 worth of product in a grab and smash event, and there's no consequences. So, you know, that to me is dangerous to the culture.
25: Right. If we want to change the law and give some version of amnesty to illegal aliens who've been here for fill in the blank, 10 years, 15 years, 20 years. Congress should pass a law and do that, and then it will be lawful.
24: Right.
25: And I might even support that with the right restrictions on it. But you make a point which is more important than whether I would or wouldn't support such a law, that until we have such a law, we have to enforce the law, and law and order breaks down, and the fair and equal application of justice breaks down if we don't enforce the law.
24: Got to go to break. Stay with us. More from Kenan after this.
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3: We're back with you. Kenneth Spivak, the founder and chairman of the SMI Group, LLC, an international consulting firm and investment bank, is with us. Let's talk Iran. Iran is having an impact on affordability. This is, dragging out. I keep saying, Kenan, that maybe Donald Trump ought to channel his Thomas Jefferson. Thomas Jefferson, as you'll recall, when the Barbary pirates were doing their antics, he said, "Hey, bring me the Quran. You know, let me read up, find out the culture of these people, figure out what their psyche is all about." He reads the book and says, "Send in the Marines." You know, and for some reason, Donald Trump somehow thinks that he can negotiate. And I don't know how much more patient he or I think a growing number of Americans can be with these negotiations with Iran when you don't even know who you're negotiating with. And that's from our perspective. We're not there. You know, he's behind closed doors. He's on private conversations. But what we're seeing, you know, just the fruit of these negotiations, it doesn't look good.
4: It doesn't. So I say this proudly. I'm a hawk when it comes to U.S. engagement in Iran. Mm-hmm. I think we need to immediately resume kinetic action. In the last day, we've seen an exchange of attacks, particularly on the Iran side, which launched drones and ballistic missiles into a number of its neighboring Arab countries. Mm-hmm. I think all we're doing at this point, with one caveat, I think all we're doing is giving the Iranians time not to rebuild. They can't rebuild after all the bombing, but what they can do is acquire from China and rebuild sufficient anti-aircraft capability that if we go back in, we're again going to have to spend 3 days or 6 days or 7 days using very expensive high-tech weaponry to re-suppress their anti-aircraft capability before we can send in the dumb bombs. And that gets to my one caveat. I think there is some concern that the U.S. has used up a large portion of its stock of highly advanced munitions. Mm-hmm. And I think that's one of the reasons for some caution here. But the longer we wait, the more advanced munitions we'll have to use. There's no concern about our dumb bombs or, mm-hmm. if you will, the old-fashioned smart bombs. The right. concern is on high-tech weaponry. So let's not need high-tech weaponry. Let's pounce when they are already in a bad way and when they already can't defend themselves. War is not about our being fair and saying, put up your dukes. War is about decimating the enemy and achieving the goals. Iran can never have a nuclear weapon. It cannot continue to manufacture drones and ballistic missiles to use against its neighbors and even Europe and eventually the United States. And though it wasn't the original goal, an expected consequence regime change would be very welcome.
3: Right. You almost have to have regime change because the nature of these ideologues, I keep saying this is a death cult. They're not going to drop their arms. You know, you have to, and Donald Trump said this early on, go for unconditional surrender. Somehow that has been left out of the conversation, maybe for diplomacy's sake. But the fact of the matter is, look what's happening with Hamas in the Gaza. They still control 45% of the Gaza. And people are surprised when they hear that. Going, you got to uproot. You got to go in. I know Americans say routinely, we don't want any boots on the ground. Well, that's not your say. War dictates what needs to happen. And as you said, the objective of war is to win. It's to have victory. It's not to play patty cake here. I mean, because otherwise you're going to end up with another, you know, another Korea incident or another Vietnam incident. And, we start dividing the land for the sake of appeasement. You know, that's not what I don't believe that's what the 92 million Iranians want.
4: Whether it's because he's concerned about the midterm elections and some loss of support, even among Republicans for what we're doing in the Middle East.

0: East, whether it's because he's grown weary of the perspectives of some of those who are hawks, whether it's because he just hates killing people. Donald Trump started something. It was magnificent, necessary, and timely. And those who say it wasn't timely and say that Iran may have been a year away from a nuclear weapon, what did they want to do? Wait until the last day and hope that our intelligence was exactly correct? Intelligence, right, which we've seen is seldom exactly correct. It's often more or less correct. More or less doesn't work with nuclear weapons. So everything he did, I supported, but he's now backing away from what he's done. And, you know, to just put the icing on the cake, I almost don't care what this agreement with Iran ultimately says if one is entered into. They're not going to follow it. They're not going to follow it for more than a week. They don't necessarily even have a government capable of entering into an agreement and speaking for all their factions to theoretically commit to an agreement that even if they could commit to, they wouldn't follow. We need to win this militarily. And there's just no benefit in waiting.
1: Why do you think that Iran is targeting their neighbors? Are they trying to ignite just a full-out, you know, a full-out war here? I mean, what is the purpose in going after Kuwait, for example?
0: I think, well, partially they're going after Kuwait in an attempt to attack U.S. bases and U.S. and allied property that's in Kuwait. So in that sense, they don't think of themselves as attacking Kuwait. They're attacking America when it happens to be in Kuwait. To some degree, though, they have attacked Kuwait, Qatar, and the United Arab Emirates in targets that had little to do with the United States. I think they're trying to convince their Arab neighbors to pressure the U.S. to stop, because the alternative they're trying to show their Arab neighbors is death among civilians in their Arab neighbors. Instead, at least until the last week or two, what they accomplished was firming up alliances between Arab countries and Israel, firming up a commitment to support the U.S. in the Middle East. And as we've recently learned, the UAE, without announcing it, conducted military operations against Iran in Iran. So I don't think, by and large, they've achieved their goal, but that, I think, was their goal.
1: Regarding Iran obtaining a nuclear bomb by other means, I was surprised that it took the president this long, or maybe it was just because it had to go through process channels, because we had said this early on, is that, yeah, they may not have the ability to create a nuclear weapon, but what's going to stop them from going into, well, they're pretty heavy into England right now. So what's going to stop them from acquiring a nuclear bomb by invasion?
0: Well, I think they'd acquire it by buying it from North Korea. I don't think they'd acquire it from England. But yes, Trump has of late made the point that they can neither continue to develop nor acquire the elements of a nuclear bomb. Look, Trump has the right objectives here, and he knows things we don't know. And there may be factors that required the suspension of combat operations, I think particularly running short of munitions. But the United States is either a paper tiger or we are the world superpower. We acted like it for 3 weeks. We need to act like it again and complete the mission.
1: I think that's the bottom line, isn't it?
0: I do. I do think it's the bottom line.
1: Yeah. No, I agree with you 100%. I often think, you know, in this particular case as well, I think of the Pennzoil commercial says, you can pay me now or pay me later. Always later. It's much more expensive. And that's the scenario that you're laying out here, is that we're going to have to use heavier munitions. It's going to be, I think you're going to increase the casualty rate because you're allowing them. I mean, yes, you know, there's argument that we're able to get more intel during this pause, but, you know, but it works both ways, right?
0: Right. I mean, I'm sure now we know again where their leaders are so that we can take them out. Maybe in between we didn't. You know, in Popeye, I'll gladly trade you one hamburger today for two hamburgers tomorrow.
1: Wimpy.
0: Right. You know, it's the same point you made. We either go back in now or the cost and difficulty later will be much greater.
1: Yeah, I agree. Kenneth Spivak, founder and chairman of the SMI Group, LLC, an international consulting firm and investment bank. Kenneth, as always, appreciate the time and insight. Take care.
0: Thanks, Bill.
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1: Hey, good morning. Welcome back. Bill Martinez here, along with the former NFL QB and ministry leader and author, the one and only Jeff Kemp. Hey, Jeff, how are we doing, buddy?
5: I'm good. How are you, Bill?
1: Hey, I'm doing terrific. Interesting topic in light of, artificial intelligence and so much stuff that's coming our way that, Jeff, it wasn't that long ago we were warning people, you know, make sure the information that you're getting is legit. And now more than ever, it's like this tsunami of counterfeit, you know, personages and ideas and everything that are flooding us and flooding our minds. And it serves as a caution to the young people, especially that are embracing, you know, internet and artificial intelligence. And we're saying, hey, slow down, be careful, because you need to enter into that with a filter of discernment, do you not?
5: Oh, yeah. Technology is meant to be a tool. A tool is meant to help you accomplish something valuable. And you need to think ahead of time, what is the valuable thing that you want to accomplish in your life? At the end of people's lives, they've checked with, you know, thousands of people. Did you wish you'd gone to work more? Did you wish you got more money? Did you wish you had more stuff? or did you wish you focused on relationships? Do you wish you'd spent more time with your family? Do you wish you'd said everything you needed to say to your dad or your mom or your son or your daughter, to your spouse? So use technology to strengthen your performance in things important to you, relationships and doing your job. Okay. But what's happening is these things and the iPad screen and the portal to social media and now AI, false life, false information, false percentages, as you said, are replacing relationship with self-crafted, algorithm-driven, pleasurable videos and memes and, you know, chatbot people. They're not just chatbot personages. And we're losing friendship. And all the research says that we are losing time, eyeball to eyeball, shoulder to shoulder. Men like the shoulder to shoulder stuff.
1: Yes.
5: Conversation with friends and all the healthy stuff that comes from being known and knowing someone else and then accepting you.
1: Yeah. One of my favorite counselors for marriages, Emerson Eggerichs, you probably know.
5: I do. I know Emerson.
1: Guys. Awesome. He talks about connection. Connection is so vital to relationship.
5: Yes.
1: And so the thing is that I think we're built, we're designed. God designed us in a way that begs, if I might say, for relationship. We need that connection. We need that connection with him especially, but with one another. So it really forms a cross, because vertically is, the vertical pillar that goes up to him, and the horizontal goes out to others in our orbit. And whenever that's out of whack, we may not even realize, because Jeff, it can be so subtle. But it's enough to kind of turn our world topsy-turvy and confuse us, right?
5: Yeah, my wife and I were benefiting on Sunday from a sermon by Pastor Tim Caldwell at our church in Little Rock. And he basically taught on Jonathan and David from the Old Testament passages about their friendship, which lasted for 10 years during their late teens to late 20s. And this was mostly during the time when David was yet to be king, but was supposed to be the king by prediction. But Jonathan was the one in line as the natural heir to be the next king after his father, Saul. And Tim pointed out some things about their friendship. First of all, they had a deep bond and affection for each other. Secondly, they expressed it. They used their words to say, "You're important to me." Thirdly, they made a covenant vow of loyalty and commitment. And fourth, David took off his chest protector piece and his belt, and he gave his sword and all of that to Jonathan, his friend. He gave some of his most valuable weapons to his friend. Now, you wouldn't expect a friend to immediately hurt you with a sword, but if you think of your honesty and your disclosure and your story and who you really are, your weaknesses and faults, your fears, if you give that to a friend, you're taking a risk, right? They could,
1: of course,
5: they could burn you with it. They could hurt you with it. They could look down on you maybe with it. Or if they still accept you, it buoys you and strengthens you, and you are even less weak in those areas because you're being honest with them. So that was a great example that you take the valuable things of who you really are and give them to your friend. And then the other thing he pointed out was that Jonathan was so humble, he lifted up his friend David and supported David becoming the next king over himself.
1: Right.
5: He knew that was in his best interest. That's amazing.
1: Well, it's huge. And the thing is, it's revelatory. You know, he got, Jonathan, I believe, got that message from God, because it was prophesied that David was to be king. Now, whether or not Jonathan was fully aware of that, I don't think the Bible clears that up necessarily, but his actions demonstrate. See, we can always look at the fruit, just like you pointed out. Look at the fruit of one's belief in their worldview. His worldview was such that he was very humble. He was very, I guess, yielding to his friend and to a higher calling, that in and of his flesh, anybody else would have said, heck no, man, it's good to be king. I'm in line. It's mine. And you read throughout the Bible time and again, even when Solomon became king, his brother wanted to be king, right?
5: Yeah. And Jonathan, he saw David defeat Goliath. And instead of being jealous, he saw that God's hand was on this man. There was an anointing on David. And he supported it, right? And right. Then even though you said he was humble and meek and submitted to David's future king role, Jonathan was courageous as heck. He stood up to his dad. His dad threw a spear at him.
1: Right, exactly.
5: He was so angry at David, and he was angry at Jonathan for being friends with David. Mm-hmm. And David stood up to his dad and said, David doesn't mean harm by you. He's a good right. man. Don't go after him, Dad. And then he went and protected him. So all of that is really amazing. But think of this. David became a great king, but he was vulnerable when he didn't have his friend Jonathan.
1: Okay.
5: Jonathan wasn't alive anymore at right. the point at which David let the army go out soldiering, and he didn't go with them. He stayed in isolation back at the palace. And that's when the temptation to look at Bathsheba and then steal her and then get her husband killed, all that happened when he didn't have his friends. So the bottom line that Pastor Tim gave us was, get committed to your friendships and spend an hour. He spends 1 hour every week in a deep conversation about his life and his friend's mm-hmm. life with other friends. That's exactly what I do in the verb I call huddling.
1: Right.
5: And I do with two other guys. But Tim made it so simple. Do you talk for 45 minutes, an hour every week about what's important in your life with your closest friend or two? And I can help men and women do that, although I tailor a lot of my language to men at Men mm-hmm. Huddle. But that's my takeaway. Commit to a friend, ask God who it should be, maybe a couple, and then spend 30 minutes, 40 minutes, maybe an hour every week, put it on the calendar, and talk about everything important in your life.
1: Exactly. You know, when I was growing up, particularly in my age, maybe a little bit in yours, because I'm a little bit older than you, Jeff, you know, the slogan was, get real, man. It's time to get real. Right. And I think that in your generation, you had something similar to that as well. But here it's interesting that has not receded. The need for reality is still there. And we're being presented a false god through AI and all these other channels. And it's like, okay, there's an exchange here. You can spend 45 minutes on, you know, social media, which is not all that real. It's more amusement, which means without your mind, or you can invest it with other men and do something of value that will catapult you in the direction of your destiny. So it's your choice, right?
5: Yeah, it's entertainment. It's scrolling. It's distraction. It's numbing yourself, which leads to isolation and more loneliness.
1: Yes.
5: Or it's actual real relationship. And I think the word relationship is not as robust for men as a core friend, you know,
1: yes.
5: a brother,
1: right.
5: a teammate. And I call it intentional friendship. And the highest level, level 5, is weekly and honest. You put it all on the table and you do it consistently. And that's mm-hmm. that's what we're doing at menhuddle.com. And the core 3 coaching is just a text every week that helps men move from level 3 to level 4 to level 5 and spread this type of friendship that's available to everyone.
1: Right.
5: Our phones are distracting us from it.
1: Yeah, there you go. One more time, Jeff, the email or the website. Yeah,
5: go to menhuddle.com, menhuddle.com.
1: Jeff Kemp, the author and ministry leader. Hey, just for you, ladies and gentlemen, and particularly for you guys, check it out. Thank you, Jeff. Take care.
5: Thanks, Bill.
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12: Welcome back, America. Bill Martinez here, along with Brett Eckleberry from PluggedIn.com. Hey, Brett, how are we doing?
13: You're doing well, Bill. Thanks for having me on.
12: Hey, great to have you on. It's been a minute or two, but hey, look, we got summer movies to talk about, huh?
13: Yes, we do.
12: Well, it's interesting. I mean, they didn't waste any time. I mean, the graduation hats weren't even thrown in the air, but hey, look, at just like everything else, if we can extend it by a couple of weeks, that's a little bit more mojo for the box office, right?
13: That's right. They're probably looking to start it earlier and earlier each year that they can.
12: Yeah, yeah, I get that. So, all right. So let's talk about, you know, the best movies of the summer that that you've got, you know, your finger on their pulse on.
13: Yeah, absolutely. I'll give you a few that are out now and then a few that are maybe upcoming that should be safe for families.
12: Okay.
13: One that came out a couple weeks ago now is called The Breadwinner. This is a PG-rated family comedy starring Nate Bargatze. If for those familiar with Nate Bargatze or for those unfamiliar with Nate Bargatze, he's a pretty famously clean stand-up comedian. Now, we saw this, Plugged In saw this and reviewed this, and fortunately that transfers over to the movie itself. So The Breadwinner, it's pretty silly, family comedy in the vein of something like a Mr. Mom or a Cheaper by the Dozen is kind of okay. The comparisons that I would throw out there. So that's one option that is generally safe for families. Another
12: well,
13: one.
12: Well, hang on before please. You go further. A little theme. What's The Breadwinner about?
13: Yeah, Breadwinner is about, really it's about parenthood. So it kind of concerns the Nate Bargatze character. He is the dad. It's a nuclear family, husband, wife, three children. He's the breadwinner, right? He works at a car dealership. He's the breadwinner of the family. And his wife is a kind of stay-at-home supermom. But she gets the opportunity. She lands like a Shark Tank deal for an invention that got. So then he has to take care of the kids. He has to move into that stay-at-home parent role for about a month. And he thinks it's going to be easy. As you can imagine, it doesn't go as well as he imagines. And, chaos ensues.
12: Yeah. How many of us guys have fallen victim to that idea, right?
13: So like it's a good one. Yes. Good messages about parenthood and the value of stay-at-home parents.
12: And you can have a little bit of fun, right?
13: Yes, absolutely. It's silly. It's fun. It does lean into the what I call like the dumb dad trope a little bit, which is in line with Nate Bargatze's comedy. But it's done pretty well. It's pretty silly. Right.
12: Oh, so it's a bit self-deprecating, which is typical of Nate. Yeah, I get that. And I appreciate that warning because more and more guys that I'm talking to, we're kind of worn out over, the idea that dad's been beaten up. I mean, many years, some of us, this is before you were born, we grew up with Father Knows Best. And, there were some great family shows where the dad, had some common sense and he was the leader of the family. But, since the women put their boots on and feminism arose, then, dads have been kicked to, they can't even drive the car anymore.
13: Right. You're right. It's an overdone trope in entertainment, especially nowadays. But the breadwinner, I think, really does walk a nice line, ultimately, at the end of the day, that values both parents.
12: Yeah. And I think guys can understand and appreciate humor as long as it's done in, you said it exactly right. It is an overworn trope. And, but guys can still laugh at ourselves. We're not that sensitive.
13: That's right.
12: I don't think the guys have gone Karen-esque on us yet. I don't think.
13: No, I think it's a mark of good male friendship that we can laugh at each other. We can joke around and laugh at each other. So yeah, that's right. Let me give you another one that's coming out. It's actually coming out in 2 weeks. Toy Story 5. This one we're looking at is one that should be safe for families. For Disney, I know that Disney nowadays kind of comes with a caution flag for a lot of families, a lot of Christian families in particular. Generally, the Toy Story movies have been pretty safe in terms of their content. I think what makes this movie interesting is kind of the concept around it. So Toy Story 5 is about the toys that we all know and love, Woody and Buzz and all their friends, taking on screen time. Okay, so their child gets a tablet and she starts to becoming consumed. All she does is play with the tablet at the expense of not only her toys, but her friends in real life as well. So this from a concept perspective, this one seems tailor-made for what we're looking at plugged in. So it should be an interesting message.
12: Well, good. Okay, Toy Story 5. I loved 1 and 2, and I missed the others. So I've got some catching up to do, but to 5. But you love the characters, though. They are that way, right?
13: Okay, it's a classic franchise, yeah. And they usually deliver some really poignant messages in a way both for adults and kids to enjoy.
12: So still pretty safe for the family, you're saying?
13: Yes, we would imagine this one would be pretty safe. We'd always encourage people to read the plugged-in review before they go, but from the trailer, it doesn't look like there'll be many problems.
12: Well, good. Okay, what else?
13: All right, so we have – this might be more for teens rather than younger kids, but Spider-Man. We have a new Spider-Man
12: movie
13: that comes out next month. Spider-Man movies, always a big deal. And this one looks like, for those who don't remember kind of where we left the Tom Holland played Spider-Man, a magic spell kind of caused everyone in the world to forget who Peter Parker was. So that's really kind of what he's dealing with. He's just dealing with the fallout of that right now. His friends, his family don't remember him. So he's still Spider-Man. He's still being a hero. But he's kind of wrestling with, how can I maybe reintroduce myself to my friends, build this life back up? So it looks like it might be a little more somber of a take than some of the recent Spider-Man movies we've seen. But there's still going to be plenty of web-slinging action and heroism. And Spider-Man's generally a pretty aspirational, optimistic character in the face of challenges. So that one should be probably safe for teens on up because, you know, it'll come with the general Marvel movie caveats of some language, some superhero violence as well.
12: So kind of the Amnesia tour a little bit, huh?
13: That's right. That's a good way to put it.
12: Okay. All right. Okay. What else do we got?
13: Yeah. So we dip back into another, it was a formerly animated Disney movie, but Moana. There is a live action adaptation of the first Moana movie. So Bill, I'm sure you're familiar. Disney has been kind of on a run of any successful animated movie they've had in the past, they've wanted to turn into a live action adaptation as well. Moana, I think it's only been like 5 or 6 years. It's been under 10 years that original animated one came out. But they're doing a live action adaptation. Why we're saying this should be safe for families is from the trailer, honestly, it looks like they're doing kind of what they did with The Lion King. They're pretty much following the story beat for beat. I don't think they really look like they're changing anything at all. So for families who enjoyed the original animated Moana, enjoyed the story, you're probably pretty safe with this live action adaptation if you want to take the family to go see it, because it doesn't look like there's going to be much difference to it.
12: Mm-hmm. You know, it's an interesting risk, I think, on Disney's part. But, you know, they don't, you know, they're so solid in their franchise and brand that they can kind of get away with it. I got to tell you, I mean, I was very disappointed with Lion King. I thought Lion King was the first one was such a classic. Why do another one? And I got, you know, the Broadway tour. I thought they did an excellent job on that. But some of these other, you know, derivations, it's like, what happened? Did they lose their sense of creativity that they can't come up with something else?
13: Well, that's what it seems like at times. Yeah. And that's why I wonder, because Moana is, I guess you could say, one of their relatively recent successes, and they're already going back to the well. You know, we've seen live action adaptations, as you mentioned, of Lion King. Lilo and Stitch is one that I remember. I grew up with the animated Lilo and Stitch, and so yes, they made that live action. But it seems like they're dipping into the well of recent successes more and more, which does signal, like, where's the new stuff? You know, right. Disney for years and years and years was making, consistently putting out a lot of great movies, safe for families, but great movies. And it just seems like that well is kind of drying up a little bit.
12: Mm-hmm. Well, and the other thing, too, is, you know, the live action adaptations, they're more expensive than the original productions. Right. And some may argue, oh, Bill, come on, man, that was 10 years ago or 15 years. Of course, things have increased, you know, cost of talent and all that. But still, you know, I'm thinking, would that money be better invested? But look, I'm not a stockholder in Disney, and I'm certainly not the CEO, so they can do whatever they want to do. And who knows? Maybe Moana, the live-action adaptation, will put me to shame, and you'll come back and say, you know, Bill, you kind of spoke too early.
13: No, I think you're right on. The sense that I got is it would be very similar to what they did with The Lion King. And in that, you have to ask yourself, well, why aren't we just popping in the original Lion King? Like, the animation's right, better, the performances and stuff. So it's I think it's a good question to ask.
12: Mm-hmm. Okay, anything else we have to look forward to?
13: Well, I would love to shift into maybe some movies that I think will be popular, but parents should be a little bit proceed with caution or be aware.
12: Okay. We got a minute and a half left, so go ahead.
13: Okay. I'll give you one then. There's a movie that is out right now, and I want parents to be aware of this because it's big with younger generations, Gen Z in particular. It's called Backrooms.
12: Okay, yes. Oh, I'm glad you brought that up. Yes.
13: Okay. Great. Yes. So you've heard about this.
12: Yeah.
13: So Backrooms, for those that don't know, it's an R-rated horror movie, very suspenseful. It's got blood. It's got language. So it's got all the staples of a horror movie, but it leans into a lot of suspense. It's based on this. Really, it's based on internet folklore. That's why it's so big with Gen Z, is mm-hmm. because it's something. It's a concept, I would say, that originated with Gen Z. So for parents out there, your kids might be asking you, "Hey, can we go see Backrooms? It's very popular. It's won the box. It won 2 weeks ago. It won the box office, made over $80 million." Very popular. Just be aware, it is an R-rated horror film. I knew a parent who actually bought tickets for Backrooms because his teen wanted to see it before he realized it was R-rated. So we want to help parents be aware of that so that does not happen.
12: Well, good job on that. You know, be aware of the caution. And, of course, there's other cautions at PluggedIn.com. As we wrap things up, tell them all about it, Brent.
13: 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So we work hard to review lots and lots of entertainment, not just movies, but TV shows, video games, books, and more. 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We're going to put that to the side.
12: Well, Brett Eckleberry, thank you. As always, appreciate it. Brett is the managing editor of Plugged In at Focus on the Family. 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Right, Brett?
13: That's right. Thanks, Bill.
12: You got it.
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21: With SRN News, I'm Rich Thomason in Washington. Things are heating up again between the U.S. and Iran.
22: Attacks are again shaking the Middle East today. This comes after the United States claimed that Iran smashed a drone into an Apache attack helicopter, causing it to crash off the coast of Oman. Now, this morning, the U.S. military launched strikes across southern Iran. Iranian state media announced that there had been blasts in Keshem Island near Bandar Abbas and other sites in the country.
21: Correspondent Jonathan Gambrell says Jordan reports shooting down 5 incoming missiles. Among the results from yesterday's primaries in 4 states in Maine, Graham Plattner, the Democrat nominee for U.S. Senate, will be facing Republican incumbent Susan Collins in the general election. Now on Wall Street, the Dow futures are down 360 points. This is SRN News.
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24: Apple is previewing its new child safety features. They're being rolled out to make it easier for parents to manage the content their kids can see, who they're talking to, and when they have access to apps Apple views these steps as important to protect children. It says these safety features are designed to build on already existing parental controls. The company also says the first and most important step a parent can take to ensure age-appropriate experiences is to set up a child account. Larry Marino in the Answer Newsroom.
0: 3 years ago, the Real Life Network launched with a clear purpose: to bring truth to people wherever they are. Since then, we've seen God do so much through this growing platform. 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And RLN continues to grow. With the addition of our new articles page, viewers can now find timely, biblically grounded insight on today's most important issues. There is so much to thank God for, but we believe there is still much more ahead.
1: He's used us in amazing ways. He's used you in amazing ways. I believe that the Lord is continuing to open doors, and we're going to continue to move forward. So my prayer is that RLN will keep reaching more people with truth and equipping them as believers in the Lord Jesus Christ and pointing them to this generation for His glory.
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8: Good morning from your nation's capital on our flagship station, WMAL, right there in the heart of it all. And beaming out to you coast to coast. It's O'Connor and Company. I'm Larry O'Connor, and it's a really busy morning as results come in from last night's primaries. Yes, Nazi tattoo guy won the nomination despite his horrific, abusive past. But though that's not a bellwether, that doesn't mean Republicans need to quake in fear because voters are just that angry. No, he basically ran unopposed. Everyone chill about what does. In fact, I'm not sure Graham Plattner will still be the nominee when we get to the general election in November. We'll talk about that a little later. We got Cal Thomas coming up in 30 minutes. We got a lot about your schools and the curricula that continues to be jammed down your children's throats, where they're learning about sex and deviant sex, not from you and not shot through the lens of your faith and your morals and your values in your household, but from the teachers' union and education activist. It's happening right here in Washington, D.C. and in the surrounding suburbs. We've got Nikki Neely, Parents Defending Education. In our second hour, we've got Ian Pryor, an activist and attorney on these issues out in Loudoun County, Virginia. In our third hour, we'll also check in with Alex Marlowe of Salem News Channel and of Breitbart in our third hour. Talk about what's going to happen next with the voting systems in California and in the general elections now that it's 100% official. Steve Hilton will, in fact, be the Republican nominee for governor. Does he have a chance? Alex Marlowe coming up in our 8 o'clock hour on the East Coast. But first, we turn our sights to a story that's riveted Americans out of Texas. It happened a couple of years ago. There was a rain delay at a Frisco High School track meet. Seems like a normal kind of high school event. Everyone's there for a track meet. There's a rain delay. Everyone's sitting around. And 17-year-old Carmelo Anthony from Centennial High School was under a pop-up tent that was designated for the rival high school, Memorial High School. That was Austin Metcalf's team. According to witnesses, Anthony refused to leave the tent that belonged to his high school rival. There was a verbal confrontation. There was a shove by Austin Metcalf, who was unarmed. Anthony pulled a knife from his backpack, and stabbed Metcalf in the chest and murdered him. Anthony turned himself in shortly after, acknowledged the stabbing to the police. He said, "I stabbed him. He put his hands on me. I told him not to." He claimed that it was self-defense. Yesterday, he was convicted and sentenced for that crime. Now, here's the big question. How did the details of this murder that I just described to you and the rather quick conviction and sentencing, how did it lead to scenes like this yesterday outside the courtroom?
9: What do you want us to do? What do you want us to do at this point? What? I'm lost for words. I don't know what to do. I got five boys. I don't know what. I ain't got nothing to tell them no more. You can't walk away no more.
8: Yeah, this became a race issue. Did I neglect to mention that Carmelo Anthony, the person with the knife who murdered young Mr. Metcalf, he was black and Metcalf was white. And suddenly, we saw scenes of unrest and claims of racism and a criminal justice system that is broken and colored by race. I honestly don't know why. So we're going to bring in an expert for us, an attorney, former U.S. Deputy Assistant Secretary of Defense, and also the author of Rogue Prosecutors, How Radical Soros Lawyers Are Destroying America's Communities. He, of course, is friend of the program, Cully Stimson. Good morning, Cully.
10: Good morning, Larry.
8: And, you know, I'm not playing dumb here. I'm really lost. How did this suddenly become some indictment of America's racist criminal justice system? The facts seem pretty clear here.
10: The facts are crystal clear. This is not a race issue. And, in fact, if you don't have to take my word for it, the defense attorney said that in his closing remarks. The prosecution said that in their remarks. And the only people that are race hustling about this case are the people outside the courtroom, mainly the blacks. And frankly, there have been thousands of beefs between young boys since the murder. You don't hear about any of those. There have been thousands of murders of young black men by other black men in Chicago and other blue cities. Where are these protesters screaming for justice in those cases? You don't hear a thing about that. And furthermore, if this was one white dude who got in a beef with another white dude and stabbed him, you wouldn't hear about it. And if it was a black against black, you wouldn't hear about it. So this race had nothing to do with this. And this family of Carmelo Anthony monetized this tragedy. And so it's disgusting, and it's fake faux outrage, and it's beneath the dignity of what anyone should be doing.
5: Can you explain that last data point when you said the family monetized this tragedy? This is the family of the now convicted murderer. That's the other thing. You just laid out about all of the young black people who have been killed in the south side of Chicago or Baltimore or Detroit or other areas because of crime within the black community. In this case, mm-hmm. the victim is not black. It's the perpetrator, the murderer, the convicted murderer who's black. But right. How did his family monetize this?
10: There was a GoFundMe page. According to news reports, they took in thousands and thousands of dollars. You see videos of them driving around in their new car and all the rest of it. And so I don't know what motivates people to do this.
5: Wow.
10: But, you know, their son was out on bail pending for the whole period until yesterday when he was hooked up by the bailiffs after he was convicted. And so, look, again, race had zero to do with this. And you know from all the conversations we've had in my book and my time as a prosecutor and defense lawyer, there are thousands and thousands of murders a year. We have between 18 and 23,000 murders in our country a year. And the majority of those murders are black-on-black murders in blue cities.
5: Yeah.
10: No one in this crowd outside the courthouse is crying for justice in those cases. No one is helping the police find the suspects in their own community, because usually between 90 and 97% of those murders are black-on-black crime. They're not doing anything to solve that problem. But this somehow is the outrage of the year, and it's just not.
5: It isn't, and it's remarkable to me that the defense attorney claimed that, admitted that in his closing right. arguments. Well, in a case like this, Cully, where the evidence is obvious and there are plenty of witnesses, and we even have the suspect admitting to police, yeah, I did this, so it really comes down to, was it really self-defense, what kind of fight were they having, yada yada. I would think he would have pled out. Did they offer him a plea deal? Why did they allow this to go as far as they did so that he would be sentenced to, what was it, 40 years or 35 years? He'll get out by the yeah. time he's about 40 years old, probably. Why didn't they take a plea deal?
10: Well, we don't know whether there were plea negotiations. I suspect there were. And remember, Texas, like every state, has a victim's rights amendment. And so I'm sure the prosecution wanted to take into consideration what the victim's family wanted. And I bet you that if there were plea negotiations, the defense counsel offered manslaughter with a cap, and the prosecution said no go. That's probably why there was that long delay after the case was finished, but before the closing arguments took place. That was probably a last-minute plea negotiation. But remember, it was a defense witness who on cross-examination by the prosecutor admitted that the defendant started the beef and the defendant was in the wrong.
5: Yeah.
10: That means that is a loser case. It was a loser case from the beginning. Look, the guy got what he deserved. You can't unwind these cases, though. That's the problem. The tragedy is there's a dead young man, and you had a young man who could have walked away. And by the way, if you read the police reports in this case, which I did, after the young man stabbed through the chest wall into the heart, he then ditches the knife and goes to a different part of the stadium. So it's not like he walked up to a police officer and turned himself in. The police found him on another part of the stadium, and they found the knife several rows up in the bleachers. So that is consciousness of guilt if there ever is one.
5: Thank you for clarifying that. You're also hearing from these people outside the courtroom yesterday who were screaming at cameras and starting to, you know, what looked like it was the origins of a potential riot, Cully. They right. said this was an all-white jury. But reporters, we haven't revealed the identity of the jury, of course, thank God.
10: No.
5: Say a prayer for them. But apparently there were three Asians, one Muslim woman who wore a hijab, and a Hispanic male. It's not an all-white jury. We've only got about 30 seconds, but this, again, is part of this race hustle you're describing, Cully.
10: Right. All-white jury is a code word for meaning no blacks. Anyone who's not black is all-white in their mind. That's ridiculous, it's absurd, and there's no there.
5: Cully Stimson at the Mighty Heritage Foundation, and you got to get his book because it's this kind of just falsehood, this fiction that gets perpetuated in the media, Cully, that ends up getting these radical Soros district attorneys elected because they'll say, see, we've got racial criminal justice system. This is why you need me. And then we end up in the mess that we're in. Cully, always great to talk with you. Thank you, sir. Great.

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10: The president had said, I want some stronger language in here. From Iranian state media, the Iranian negotiators will stop exchanging messages with the U.S., effectively shutting down any further negotiations. They are also saying that Iran will move to fully close the Strait of Hormuz as a response to this.
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1: Austin Metcalf is dead. Austin Metcalf was 17 years old, a senior in high school, and he was murdered. He was murdered by Carmelo Anthony. We knew this within an hour of the murder. We knew exactly who the

0: suspect was, what the murder weapon was. We pretty much knew everything that happened in this case. It took us a while to get to yesterday where there was a conviction and a sentencing of Carmelo Anthony, the murderer. It took a long time, and there was a whole lot of media spent talking about this story, and a whole lot of people made a whole lot of money dividing our country along racial lines because Austin Metcalf, that 17-year-old who was murdered, was white. And Carmelo Anthony, the convicted murderer, is black. And I guess that's all you need. Oh, and it was in Texas, because, you know, Texas, don't you know? Has anyone asked James Tallarico what he thinks about this? Why haven't reporters asked James Tallarico about this story? I would love to hear James Tallarico give his opinion on this, wouldn't you? Because, you see, he's got to try to win the general election against the current attorney general, who knows a little thing or two about law and order in the Lone Star State. But he also has to continue to keep the radical race hustlers on the political left assuaged and happy and keep all those donations coming in. Why haven't any political reporters asked James Tallarico about the most important high-profile race-based murder case in the state of Texas while he's running for Senate? That's a good question. Here's what the scene looked like out inside the courtroom yesterday when the verdict came down. Fox News had a pretty good report, so we're going to borrow it. Thanks, Fox. Go ahead.
1: I just got some notes from our local reporter who is inside the courtroom. So when that guilty verdict was read, I'm told that Carmelo Anthony was crying. He was shaking. His defense attorney kept his arm around his shoulders the entire time. And also I'm told that Austin Metcalf's twin brother, Hunter, this was the first time he was inside the courtroom when that guilty verdict was read. I'm told it was really emotional from both sides after that murder verdict. And as for what's next, Will, now it's the sentencing phase. He is charged with murder, so he could face up to life in prison. The same exact juror, they're the ones who decide how long he remains behind bars. And that's what this sentencing phase in and that sentencing phase is. That reporter inside the courtroom tells me that Carmelo Anthony's mother, she's already taken the stand. This is a direct quote. She said, quote, "He is my oldest, my firstborn, my baby. I love him very much." I'm told that she had mascara running down her face and asked the jury, quote, "Please have mercy on my son." And then the prosecutor sort of cross-examined her and said, "Isn't it true you could still have a relationship with your son while he's behind bars?" So this is sort of the next phase right now. The jury is going to decide how long he is behind bars for, and they're going to call some character witnesses, including his mom that you just heard from. And I'll step out of the way. I mean, outside here, outside the courtroom, we've been expecting this, Will, but about 100 Carmelo Anthony protesters erupted out here. At least one person was detained after they read that guilty verdict. And as you can see, it is all hands on deck when it comes to the sheriff's office. They prepared for this. There's been barriers out here and really a tight security the last few days.
0: He could have been sentenced to 99 years or life. He got 35 years. That's a good breakdown of what happened. His defense was self-defense, by the way. He said, yeah, well, listen, he shoved me, so I had to defend myself by stabbing him in the heart. That was the defense. And so we got this from the protesters. We got this kind of behavior right here. Here, take a listen. What do we want? Justice. When do we want it? Now, I'm familiar with that chant. I hear it when people are burning down neighborhoods. No justice, no peace, right? But this is justice. This is what justice looks like. You get pushed, you pull out a knife, you stab a person in the heart, you murder him, you get convicted, and you get sentenced. That's justice. But then we had this from one of the protesters, remarkably.
2: What do you want us to do? Right. What do you want us to do at this point? What? I'm lost for words. I don't know what to do. I got 5 boys. I don't know what. I ain't got nothing to tell them no more. You can't walk away no more.
0: I can help this woman. 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
4: Los Angeles City Councilwoman Nithya Raman has surged past reality television personality Spencer Pratt in L.A.'s mayoral primary. Raman now sits in second place with Pratt in third. The position for number one has not changed.
5: Karen Bass appears to be in the November runoff. She leads with nearly 35% of the vote.
4: That's Phil Farrar reporting. Larry Marino in the Answer Newsroom.
6: Folks, we're here today interviewing Mr. Uncertainty. 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
1: 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Hospital monopolies are the main culprit behind the rising health care costs today. President Trump passed transparency reforms to fight these excessive price increases, but today, only one in five hospitals are complying with President Trump's law. 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
1: The question is, what will Nancy Mace do next? 855-784-4255 if you'd like to give us some ideas. Nancy Mace, I like Nancy Mace, but a lot of people, she rubs a lot of people the wrong way. She does know how to get attention. I think she's funny. I don't know if I would want her to be my governor. I'm quite sure I wouldn't vote for her as my congresswoman. That's not the point. These are human beings, no matter what their title is, and I think she's amusing. 855-784-4255. What's next for Nancy Mace? What do you think she's going to do? We'll bring on the most amusing and inspired responses to that question a little later this hour.

0: Let me give you an update on the military conflict in Iran, where it appeared as though the ceasefire had been broken yesterday, but not really. Again, it's this weird sort of dance that we're doing with the Iranians, where they do something horrible and violent, we retaliate, and then we all just pretend we still got a ceasefire going. I'm not sure why. The negotiations continue to go on and on while the blockade continues to strangle their economy and while the Strait of Hormuz. Here's what I think Iran needs to understand. They cannot stand in the way of the world economy. They are either going to be steamrolled and squashed like a bug, or more likely, frankly, the rest of the world is just going to ignore them. And all that stuff, the world economy can't function without the Strait of Hormuz. Oh, of course it can. It kind of blows right now because there's a bunch of tankers and a bunch of cargo ships that are sitting there waiting to get through because they already committed to pass through the Strait in one direction before it got shut down. But do you think things aren't traveling around the world anymore? Do you think that oil is not being exported from the Middle East since Iran decided to mine the Strait of Hormuz? Of course not. There's plenty of oil traveling around the world. There's just some oil that's stuck right there. Saudi Arabia ain't crying. They're not destitute. Those nations will be able to move their oil. We will accommodate and we will adjust and we will change plans, recognizing the new reality that Iran wants to be a belligerent nation that shuts down the Strait of Hormuz, and we will continue the naval blockade that strangles their economy. Something's got to give. And Iran is calculating that the president will buckle under political pressure because of the midterm elections before they crumble due to economic pressure. And what's really weird to me is you've got voices on the, well, let's call them neocon conservative right, who don't like anything that Donald Trump does, except when he bombs other countries. They're very much in favor of that. And by the way, I'm often in favor of bombing other countries. Belligerent enemies like Iran deserve to be bombed. But I also want it to be done in a judicious, wise, and when possible, compassionate humanitarian way. In other words, we could absolutely level Iran and turn the entire country into glass. But should we? I don't think so. We should also try to end that country's reign of terror that they've engaged in for, what, 50 years on the globe. And we seem to be engaged in that. But you're seeing the president get criticism from the likes of those conservatives and neocons who really, really want the bombing to ramp back up. You're also seeing people like, you know, Joe and Mika and other voices on the left who are almost goading the president into bombing. Oh, well, he's not going to bomb Iran again because he's chicken. He doesn't have the guts to do it. What are you doing? What's your point? Maybe it's possible that President Trump is doing exactly what he says he's doing, which is, yeah, if I have to, I will, but I'm trying to exhaust every possible avenue to negotiate a peace instead of killing innocent people and destroying the country's infrastructure. Maybe that's what's happening. Why is that so far-fetched? And why is it so unacceptable to some people? I'll never know. The latest developments yesterday is that it appears Iran attacked an Apache helicopter, downed it. The crew was safe. A sea drone rescued them, by the way, which is kind of cool. And then we retaliated. We retaliated. According to Central Command, forces launched a self-defense strike against Iran, 5 p.m. Eastern time yesterday, in retaliation for that. The mission, we were told, was proportional to the unjustified Iranian aggression. And that's the part that people really don't like. What do you mean proportional? There's just no pleasing some people. The president continues to monitor the situation, and you have a choice. 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
2: Multiple outlets are now reporting that Republican Steve Hilton has secured the second spot in the California governor's race and will face off against Democrat Javier Becerra in the November election. With nearly 90% of the votes reported, Hilton has received 25% of the votes. Becerra has received 28%. Hilton managed to hold off Democrat Tom Steyer. Larry Marino on The Answer with breaking news and talk you can trust.
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14: 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And the question is, have Californians finally had enough?
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3: I mean, I got more on Mondami today. 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
4: Larry Marino with a question for you. Do our troops matter to you? 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It's a simple question. 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Thank you.
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5: I got to tell you, you guys are incredible. You're absolutely amazing. I told you that we have a goal to send 162 kids to Angel Tree Camp. And we started this campaign the day after Memorial Day. So what are we talking now? 9, 10, 11. This is day 12? Day 12. And just last hour, I said, we've reached 139. Well, now we're at 142. So I keep touching your hearts, thank God, and the Holy Spirit is inspiring you to give just a little bit, whatever you can, for Angel Tree Camp. It's such a special place where you are helping provide scholarships for boys and girls with a mom or a dad in prison. You know what their summer is going to be like. You know that they are surrounded by all the worst influences. They have gangs and crime and drugs. And for one beautiful week, they are plucked away from that despair. And they are given the opportunity to have fresh air, activities, fellowship, a safe environment. And yes, they'll hear about the gospel. They'll hear about the Bible and scripture. For many of them, the very first time. I take a listen to what this TV news report from Oklahoma had to say about Angel Tree Camp.
6: Over the course of the summer, there will be about 150 children like the Bowman brothers from Choctaw. Jason, Jake, who love the game room.
7: Swimming, a water slide, laser tag, having fun.
6: They are

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1: Mr. Fair, the SPLC labeled Charlie Kirk and his organization dangerous extremists in its Hate Watch newsletter. And Charlie Kirk was assassinated the very next day. Do you regret signing off on that newsletter?
2: Congressman Hodner, what I regret is the political violence in this country on any side of the aisle.
1: Do you regret naming Turning Point USA a hate group several months earlier?
2: What I regret, again, is the political violence in this country.
1: Are you willing to take any responsibility for the assassination of Charlie Kirk? I'll take that as a no.
0: The Morning Answer is on.
3: Yes, we are on, fired up, ready to go. It is Wednesday. It is June 10th. It is 4 minutes past the hour. I'm Jennifer Horn. Don't forget, guys, we told you yesterday, a big announcement is coming 7:20 on Friday. That's right. So you're going to want to be here. If you are revved up and ready to go and you want a big Morning Answer announcement, 7:20 is the time on Friday morning. Be there or be here or be square. Be there, be square. Be here or be beer. No, I don't know. My rhyming is not so good. Without a cup of coffee, it's 6:04 this morning. We're going to get it. Okay, let's jump into it because there is lots of news to fill you in on. As you were sleeping last night,
0: the answer, breaking news.
3: There was an election. Yes, not just in California, but several states went to vote yesterday. And Maine, super proud with 72% of the vote. Graham Plattner, the charming Graham Plattner, has advanced. He is moving forward in the Democrat Senate primary facing Susan Collins, who's got to be a little happy today. Susan Collins always gets challenged because Maine's a weird state. She's kind of weird. I mean, she's going to be better than Graham Plattner. She's not my favorite Republican by far. Certainly, she doesn't always vote with President Trump, but sometimes she comes through when it matters. And so she is always in a fight because it's Maine. So we'll see if this is going to be a good opponent for her. There are rumblings that the Democrat Party will work Graham Plattner out of this position. But in the meantime, he remains the contestant that Susan Collins will face in November. Now, also going on, there was a primary in South Carolina. Senator Lindsey Graham wins that South Carolina Senate primary race. No surprise there. The Trump-endorsed candidate for governor, Pamela Evett, she advanced, as well as A.G. Allen Wilson, to a runoff in South Carolina in the gubernatorial primary. And so some good wins, again, for Trump-backed candidates. And speaking of Trump-backed candidates, it is finally official that right here in our state of California, Steve Hilton has advanced to the November runoff. He will square off against Javier Becerra. They called that race yesterday. He's going to advance to the general election. He'll face Javier Becerra in the California governor's race. Right now, the numbers stand at 2.3 million votes for Javier Becerra, 2.1 million votes for Steve Hilton. They're separated by 28% to 25%. Tom Steyer at 23%, really catching up to Steve over the last couple of days. I was watching this one. He has 1.9 million votes. Chad Bianco still stays in fourth with 874,000 votes and 10% of the vote. So now Steve Hilton's got work to do because all these Democrats will be coming together and his 25 plus Chad's 10, that's 35% compared with all the other Democrats. We have work to do. Yet we're going to celebrate with Steve today. He'll be with us on Friday. And your thoughts on this race finally being called, 855-785-8255.
4: Javier Becerra.
3: Thank you. I don't even know if maybe Joe Biden, you know, if he gets it. I'm not sure. Now, President Trump last night sent out some tweets, and he was talking about Iran. And it seems that we are moving forward back into a wartime situation. And that is because both Tehran and the U.S. exchange strikes. Iran starting things, of course. President Trump saying that Iran will pay the price for taking too long to negotiate a deal without specifying further, marking a sharp change in his tone. He said that we were going to have a deal. Now he's saying they're taking too long to negotiate a deal. According to multiple sources, the Qatari delegation is meeting with Iranian negotiators today in Tehran in an effort to bridge the remaining gaps in a potential agreement with the United States. Iran targeted U.S. bases. Iran said it launched retaliatory strikes on American bases in Jordan and Kuwait after the U.S. military said it struck Iran in response to the downing of an army helicopter in Bahrain. Now, I got to tell you, we got to just finish the job. I've been marching my way towards saying this. If we're going to be there and we're going to be successful, we've got to go in and get the enriched uranium out. It's my belief we're never going to have a deal that we can trust with Iran. So under this leadership, I mean, maybe if the people are able to take over their own country, you could trust a deal with them. But at this point, given the IRGC, given the people, the Ayatollah, we don't know his state. We still haven't seen much from him. You got to go in there and get the uranium out. It's not easy. It puts our men and women at risk. I understand. But the whole point of this was to make sure that Iran would never have a nuclear weapon. And the only way to do that is to go in and get what's left. We've done an excellent job crippling their economy. We've done an excellent job devastating their military and their air support. But guys, sadly, and I'm not a war person, you've got to go in. You've made the commitment. You've been there since February. Finish the job and get out. Because a deal with them, it's not going to happen. They're buying time. They're not serious players. They're just not. So now's the time to finish it off. And I don't say that lightly, because anytime you put our servicemen and women at risk, it obviously needs to be taken seriously. But this needs to end. 855-785-8255. Iran hit the U.S. yesterday. They tried to take down a helicopter. Thankfully, our servicemen survived that attack. The United States responding overnight. Then Iran obviously responding. The Israeli president also today urging his counterpart in Lebanon to fight for a country free of Iran and Hezbollah. Remember, Lebanon has been housing Hezbollah. Israel's beef isn't with the Lebanese people. It is with Hezbollah. So he says, hey, get those people out of your country. It's going to be a safer region. So we're seeing a change in tone from the president. Lots on the table here. We can talk about Iran. We can talk about the difference. What we're seeing now in a tone from President Trump. Do we need to finish the job? That's the question. 855-785-8255. And of course, we are also talking about the election results. We have Graham Plattner, the Charmster, advancing in Maine. We've got Lindsey Graham easily winning his primary challenge, and the Trump-endorsed candidate going to a runoff in the gubernatorial race in South Carolina. Of course, our very own Steve Hilton advancing to the general in November. 855-785-8255. Bernie in Sherman Oaks. Hey, Bernie.
4: Hello.
3: Hello.
4: Hi. How are you doing?
3: Doing great. Thanks, Bernie. Good morning.
4: Yeah, good morning to you. Yeah, I was griping about the voting this year. We used to go in and vote at the voting thing every year. I mean, I'm 84 and I've voted all my life, and I've lived in Sherman Oaks all my life.
3: Mm-hmm.
4: And I went to vote the other day, and I held off until Tuesday because I was trying to get all the judges figured out.
3: Right.
4: And anyways, I had to go to a doctor's appointment Tuesday afternoon, and it was a couple of hours, and I I came home and took a nap because I was wore out. And then I, about 7:30, I jumped up and I went to go vote. I never want to miss.
3: Yeah, of course.
4: And, I went to two different places that were jammed up, and then I went to a third place, Valley College, and it was about 7:15 when I got there, and they had little signs out there with a little flag on them and an arrow pointing to where you vote.
3: Mm-hmm.
4: And I walked and walked and walked and followed these signs with little arrows on them. I bet I walked two blocks. I haven't walked that far in 2 years.
3: Well, I guess it got you some exercise for your civic duty, Bernie.
4: Oh, it almost had me on the ground.
3: Oh my gosh! And so why were they doing all of this?
4: I don't know. It seemed like a deterrent for an elderly person to me, you know.
3: Wow.
4: Anyways, I finally got there, and I had to drop it in the box inside there. I wanted to vote, sit down and vote, but that doesn't seem to be the thing today.
3: Uh-huh.
4: Anyways, I dropped it in, then I had to struggle back to the car. I sat down a couple of times, and I got about 100 feet from the car and almost fell down. Wore out.
3: You poor thing.
4: But you got your vote in.
3: You got your vote. You cast your vote. Was there just a lot of people there? Was it just because it was the last moment on election day? Is that what was happening?
4: No, the problem was it was so far from the parking area. You know, the little arrows and the flags pointed to this area, and you go down the walkway, and you go down another walkway, you go around a building, and you go past all these buildings. They should have had it at a building right where you could get at it.
3: Yeah.
4: But no, you have to walk a ways to get to this place, and it was disgusting.
3: Well, I'm glad you complained about it, and you're right. They should, if they're wanting to make it easy for every homeless person in LA to vote and drop their ballot, they should make it easier for you, Bernie. I'm with you. I'm Team Bernie on this. Thanks so much for the phone call. Appreciate you. Thanks so much, Bernie. All right, 855-785-8255. So that's an update on some of the big stories we're watching. Iran, obviously the election here at home and across the country. And yesterday, we started the program with it. The Southern Poverty Law Center had some interesting questions to answer in front of a Senate committee. And we will take you through all of that as your Wednesday Morning Answer continues. We're coming up on 6:15.
0: Stuck in traffic? We've got the answer.
5: Good morning. We start in Anaheim with an accident cleared. That's some good news. 91 westbound at the 55. Still some stop-and-go traffic from Imperial Highway. To Hawthorne with an accident. Left lane blocked. 105 westbound before Crenshaw Boulevard. That could be a 20-minute delay. Diamond Bar got an accident. Right shoulder. 60 westbound before Grand Avenue. Slow traffic from Central. A 9-minute delay. 4 vehicles are involved there. And that is traffic on The Answer.
0: The Answer. Breaking news.
5: The campaigning has begun for a good old-fashioned Democrat versus Republican fight to be governor of California. Jason Campadonia reports.
6: Shortly after Republican Steve Hilton secured his spot in the November runoff, his opponent, Democrat Javier Becerra, released a statement. Becerra told his supporters that more than 4 million people voted a different path than the one Hilton and President Trump presented, and that's the way his campaign will run through November. Hilton, on the other hand, says his campaign is not about Democrat versus Republican, but it's about common sense, change, and practical solutions. I'm Jason Campadonia.
5: A union representing California legal professionals is suing the state over a new rule that will require most state workers to be in the office at least 4 days a week.
7: The union argues this will increase pollution since more than 90,000 employees will need to commute. The union says the state hasn't properly studied the impact of return to work orders on the environment. Under the California Environmental Quality Act, the state must study and reduce the environmental impact of its decisions. I'm Tammy Trujillo.
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8: Temperatures today are expected to be quite warm, around 5 to 10 degrees above normal across the area. This puts us with highs in the mid-70s up to around 90 degrees common, and then even mid-90s to around 102 degrees for the warmest valleys and deserts. Any marine layer clouds that form will likely stay confined to the coastal areas and will burn off by mid-morning.
5: 62 LA in Fullerton, Larry Marino in the Answer Newsroom. When it comes to our troops and helping to send care packs, I know our Answer listeners get it. They understand the risks that they take. In fact, a story out of recent headlines, it says a U.S. military helicopter flying over the Strait of Hormuz went down Monday, but the two pilots on board are fine, President Trump said. It was unclear why the aircraft went down over the major shipping waterway, which has been a point of contention between the United States and Iran during their ongoing war. Well, we know that our brave men and women face risks overseas every single day. We know they're willing to put their lives on the line to protect our interests. The least we can do is to say thank you. Troopathon is ready to go with care packs packed full of all sorts of goodies and treats, but we can't send any without your help. 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

0: We see you, early risers. 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
1: Hey, here we are. Thanks for joining us. It is Wednesday. It is June 10th. It's 21 minutes past the hour. I'm Jennifer Horn. Happy to have you along with us today. And there are lots of stories that are breaking right now, including the Trump administration's change of tone on Iran. We also have Steve Hilton, who was declared as the official gubernatorial candidate, and he'll be squaring off against Javier Becerra. And then yesterday, within the House of Representatives, we had a focus on the Southern Poverty Law Center. Now, Dan, before we get to that, you said we have some breaking news from our social media. Is that right?
0: The Morning Answer Studio Update.
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2: Shout out to one of our listeners. I believe it was Night TV on X, who sent us this article. A California appeals court has ruled that the Cars for Kids jingle may continue airing while its well-known radio advertisements
1: I did see that yesterday.
2: Confirmed.
1: It is confirmed. So if you know that the controversy, and maybe we need to play the theme because, you know, you always have to. The Cars for Kids commercial, there was going to be a blockade on it in California because somebody, I think it was somebody in Orange County, sued. He had made a donation, and then he found out that his car didn't actually go to kids, that his car actually went to, programs to help Israel. And, so there was a whole big ban on Cars for Kids, which, look, I'm going to say this guy's either a patriot or he's a heel. And depending on my mood, that changes. Because sometimes this

some days you just sing along. So I'm going to say, depending on how you feel, this man who sued Cars for Kids, it could be considered a hero. I don't know. So now the story a couple of weeks ago was that Cars for Kids must stop broadcasting its catchy jingle in advertisements across California after a judge found that the nonprofit group violated the state's false advertising and unfair competition laws. Well, they challenged, and now it seems that the spot will be allowed, at least for now. Cars for Kids can continue broadcasting ads in California. A lower court last month found that the ads were false advertising, but according to the appeals court, they say those ads can continue. So guess what, guys? If you're out there and you hear this one,

0: Be up. Because it's perfectly legal for you to listen to California. Can you imagine? California is the state where they even tell us what jingles we can enjoy. How about that?
1: Shout out to Night Heat TV on X for that.
0: Thank you, Night Heat TV. Night Heat TV is very, very good, astute, one of our favorites on social media.
1: Yeah. So. Also, final fun fact on the Cars for Kids deal. Mere weeks, days before this lawsuit whole situation dropped, there is a musician who hated the Cars for Kids jingle for years, talked about it. Cars for Kids actually hit him up and said, well, if you hate it so much, make one with real instruments. And he did. So there's like a new...
0: Isn't there kind of like a hard rock version, too?
1: Yeah, there's a hard rock version, but now there's like a hard rock version done with the kids in the commercial that this musician guy who spent like decades trashing on it did.
0: Interesting. Do we have that version?
1: Yeah, I can find that one.
0: All right, let's find it. In the meantime, we will hear from Friend of the Morning Answer, Alveda King, who testified yesterday in front of Congress about the Southern Poverty Law Center. Remember, they're being accused. This is a group that was supposed to tackle racism in our country. Well, now they're being accused of actually funding groups like the KKK. Isn't that cute? It's, I guess, a good way for, you know, you stay in business and relevant is to give your money to groups that are doing things that you consider to be racist so that you can continue to fight them and get donations from people, right? Alveda King, who is the niece of Martin Luther King Jr., slammed the Southern Poverty Law Center for profiteering from division, and she talked about this criminal indictment against them and had this to say, pretty strong words, listen in.
2: I am troubled by the conduct and messaging of organizations that claim to fight hatred while profiteering from division. Recent allegations reportedly contained in a federal superseding indictment raise serious questions about the Southern Poverty Law Center's activities. Individuals associated with organizations the SPLC itself labeled as extremists or hate groups allegedly received substantial payments over many years. The indictment shares of paid payments totaling hundreds of thousands and in some cases more than $1 million to sources connected to white supremacist, neo-Nazi, and Ku Klux Klan organizations. Those allegations deserve careful examination. They reveal a troubling contradiction. Americans who faithfully donate their hard-earned money, many of them senior citizens like me, who sincerely want to combat racism and hatred, deserve transparency and accountability about how those funds are being used.
0: All right, so that was Alveda King. A little bit more from her. She was looking at Jamie Raskin at this moment. And she said, and this is exactly kind of what I was getting at. You hire the SPLC to do the bombing, and then you hire them to fix the aftermath. That's what's happening here. It is a scam. And again, not only is it a scam, but it is preying on the emotional state of many people in this country.
2: So do you pay the same people to do the bomb and then go and comfort the people from being bombed? You pay the same people to do both jobs? That's kind of fraud to me. That's weird and chaotic and confusing.
3: Well, Dr. King, I don't think there's any allegation that anybody who was working with the Southern Poverty Law Center bombed anyone. Do you have information to that effect?
2: Because I don't personally, but outside agitators did bomb our house in 63 and then ran back and took off the Ku Klux Klan sheets and put on police things and ran up in the yard.
3: Well, that's
2: the same people. It was crazy.
3: I'm with you, and that's a statement about the racism of that police force working with the Ku Klux Klan.
2: Hey, y'all pay both of them to do the double jobs. SPLC does. Really. You hire them to do the bombing, then
3: you're
2: hire
3: asserting
2: them to
3: a
2: fix
3: lot of
2: the
3: things
2: bombing. That's weird.
3: Dr. King, you're asserting a lot of things under oath, and you haven't brought the evidence with you. So I'll get some
2: for you.
3: Okay, please.
0: I love her. I love her, and I love that she just says, that's weird. That's weird. It is weird. It is weird to give government funding and people's private donation money to the SPLC because they are combating racism, and that those people are giving their money to the KKK? The group that they're supposed to be outraged against? I mean, it's weird. That's the understatement of the year from Dr. Alveda King. It's weird. It's corrupt, fraudulent, and by the way, just devoid of any humanity. Because you know what? There are people in this country who have dealt with racism. There are people in this country who believe that at some point they are going to deal with racist behavior. And you are now perpetuating that America is a place that fosters racism. So well done, Democrats. Once again, just really burning it up, really burning it up to try to help people, to try to uplift people. I'm telling you, after this week, the Democrat Party is the party that oppresses the hell out of this country. It does. Whether that's when they try to do funny business with the voter rolls, when they try to elect somebody like Graham Plattner to represent Maine, when they send their money to the Southern Poverty Law Center, when they pass bills so that people have to stop investigating fraud in California. Tell me I'm wrong. 855-785-8255.
2: That's kind of fraud to me. That's weird and chaotic and confusing.
0: You better believe it. 855-785-8255. We'll take your phone calls. We'll also tell you the latest about the big win of Nithya Raman, thanks to Skid Row. We've got more on that here in moments.
2: Woo!
0: As your Wednesday Morning Answer continues, it's 6:30.
4: Stuck in traffic? We've got the answer.
5: Good morning. We start in Hawthorne with an accident, carpool, and left lanes involved. 105 westbound before Crenshaw Boulevard, a 53-minute delay. Stop traffic from Central, a motorcycle and vehicle involved. In Cerritos, there's a crash. Shoulder of the connector impacted. 605 southbound connector to the westbound 91. It is awaiting towing. Sherman Oaks stalled bus, carpool lane block 405 southbound before Burbank Boulevard. And that is traffic on The Answer.
4: 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Breaking news.
6: A high-level endorsement for a candidate for governor has finally come.
7: Just days after Democrat Javier Becerra secured his place in the November runoff to replace Governor Gavin Newsom, he won his endorsement. Newsom put out a statement congratulating Becerra, saying it's time for Democrats in the state to unite. He goes on to say that he's looking forward to a smooth transition with Becerra, who will fight President Trump, defend families, and move California forward. I'm Jason Campadonia.
6: A Los Angeles City Councilman is moving forward with a proposal that would allow non-citizens to vote in L.A. elections. More from Jason Nathanson.
8: Hugo Soto Martinez says his parents spent decades paying taxes and raising kids in L.A. without representation. And his plan, which he officially launched Tuesday, would change that. Under the proposal, non-citizens would be able to vote in local elections, including for mayor, LAUSD positions, and other offices. They wouldn't be able to vote in state or federal elections. To get the proposal on the November ballot, the City Council would have to approve it by next Wednesday. San Francisco and Oakland already have similar laws in place, along with some cities in Vermont and Maryland.
6: Now here's National Weather Service meteorologist Rose Schoenfeld with your Answer weather forecast.
9: Mostly sunny skies are expected this morning, and any clouds that do form will likely burn off by around 9 or 10 in the morning. Temperatures will increase further today compared to yesterday, with the upper 70s to upper 80s very common, and then even temperatures in the mid-90s all the way up to around 102 across the warmest valleys and the deserts.
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0: Waking up Southern California. 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
1: Hi, this is Lonnie in Irvine. I just heard the news about the mayor's race, and I am livid. As far as I can remember, during the whole race, Cynthia Rahman was never in a position higher than third place. Now she's second. This is highly suspicious. Perhaps your top-notch crew can look into this.
0: 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That's 877-590-5843. It's the Morning Answer.
2: Yeah, I'm telling you what. This mayor's race stinks to high heaven. Welcome back. It is Wednesday. It is June 10th, 36 minutes past the hour. And it's very funny. Today in the California Post, they feature some of the stuff from the Babylon Bee. And I just thought I'd share this one with you because, you know, misery loves company. We can always take a little laugh. LA update. Spencer Pratt now at negative 1 billion votes. I think that's about right.
3: Have you seen his latest ex post?
2: Oh, no. What did he say?
3: It's a picture of a duck.
2: Oh, the duck. I did see that. Does that mean he's calm on the outside and peddling on the inside?
3: I have no idea. That's all. It's just a picture of a duck.
2: Yeah, I saw that. It sparked a lot of controversy about what that might mean. The next headline from the Babylon Bee, California reminds voters there are just 30 days left to vote in last Tuesday's election. special props if you're homeless. Yeah, because apparently it's not just Cynthia Rahman who enjoyed some votes from Skid Row, but it is also Karen Bass. Isn't that great? Front page cover of the California Post today says, brother, can you spare a Dem? Skid Row homeless claim they illegally took cash to vote for Karen Bass. And there are videos of this, guys. There are videos of them saying, oh, yeah, we took money. We took money for that. So there will be a federal investigation, but what will they uncover? Will it matter and will it happen in time is the problem. 855-785-8255. Scott in the High Desert. Hey, Scott, good morning.
4: Hey, good morning, Jen. Just a quick point and then a correction. The corrupt machine in the state, the oil that makes it run is money, right? And we see Gavin Newsom standing at a podium. I'm giving $20 million to this entity and $10 million to this entity. And all that money turns around and gets filtered through these NGOs. And those people are being paid per ballot to harvest them. We all know this, right? Okay, here's the deal. The biggest fear that Gavin has is not that fraudulent ballots are being used to win political office. If there's any fraudulent ballots that were used to raise taxes, that's a huge problem for all the Democrats in this state because it's a direct violation of the due process clause.
2: Yeah. Well, and you saw that. Imagine this, as Cynthia Rahman was able to advance, well, they were able to get that sales tax pass that no one voted for in Los Angeles. So now we're going to, we're the most highly taxed county in the nation. Congratulations, Los Angeles. And that is supposed to go for fire money, which of course, look, many people would want to fund the fire department, but we already have enough money to fund the fire department. Is the misuse of that money that is suspect.
4: Right. And we're $20 billion in the red. Right. So they're running out of dough bad. I think that's the biggest reason they're afraid to show the voter rolls. And the black letter wording of the due process clause says that it's okay for a state to raise taxes or a city on its citizens as long as it's fair. Well, what's fair about hiding the voter rolls from us? Because that's how it's being implemented.
2: That's right.
4: Right? They're not fair. So that's the first point. And the correction I wanted to make, last week I called about that Monterey Park raid, and Dan did a little research. That woman looks amazing. I thought she was like 28, the captain.
2: That's right.
4: I felt so bad after I heard that. What's in the water at LAPD? Because I want to thank that woman and apologize to her for her decades of service in the LAPD. She looks amazing. But I just wanted to make that correction and thank Dan for correcting me.
2: Dan was able to do the research. And yes, that was a woman who was on the force for quite some time, but she looks amazing. So good for her. I want her skincare routine. Scott, thanks so much for the phone call. So the California Post, we talked about this yesterday, reported that groups on the left have used our election rules, or lack thereof, in California to exploit the city's homeless population. And the investigation by the Post found, just in a, and keep in mind, this was a, you know, day long, basically going out and talking to people on the streets of Los Angeles. If you really dug in here, I can't imagine what you'd find. They found 1,200 people registered to vote at a homeless shelter that had 132 beds. You tell me how that works. Another 185 at a drop-in center with zero beds. That center, by the way, received $600,000 in a big old Ed McMahon-style check from none other than Nithya Raman. Records show 7,600 voters tied to homeless shelters and service providers, and that raises questions. Where did the ballots go? Did the voters ever even see them, or did someone just vote for them on their behalf? And if so, did they complete and return these ballots under their own volition? And if not, then who did? And I think we need to know that. Is it enough to make a difference? Don't know. But certainly, the whole country is looking at the process of how California counts votes, and we need to make sure that this process is safe. It is not. It is not. The beneficiary was certainly the city councilwoman, Nithya Raman, who advanced to the mayoral runoff in a late ballot surge where, like, she was the only one getting votes. Amazing. Now, she has sent a lot of nonprofit taxpayer money, or excuse me, taxpayer money to nonprofits to, in the words of the California Post, and I think this is right, perpetuate rather than reduce homelessness. She has no plans to do that. She wants to just have more areas for the homeless to spread out. She wants to take over your golf courses. Isn't that going to be fun? She's on the ballot in November. Now, there are stories out there, and some people had gone out on the street to talk to voters in Los Angeles. They went to Skid Row, and there were a whole slew of voters who were willing to talk in front of the camera, saying that they were paid to vote for Karen Bass. You got that? They were paid to vote for Karen Bass. How is that possible? 855-785-8255. It sure seems like it stinks to me. We know that there was already one woman who found herself in trouble, who took a plea deal with the U.S. Attorney and the Department of Justice, and she blew the whistle on what was going on. She said for 20 years she had taken money, and then she would pay homeless people to either sign petitions, or she would take money and let them use her home as a registered place to vote so that they could vote in elections. She admitted to it. You have all these people on video from James O'Keefe, from Nick Shirley, from other investigative journalists who have gone into Skid Row, gone into downtown LA, and witnessed people paying homeless people in cigarettes for their services. We could laugh about it. We did laugh about it at the time, going, this is just ridiculous. But here it is affecting the outcome of an election, of an election that really matters to LA. Again, under no grand illusion that Spencer Pratt had an easy path to becoming the mayor of Los Angeles, but it sure would have been better for the city if Karen Bass was running against him, because she would have to moderate. She would have to answer some of his criticisms. She might become a better mayor because of Spencer Pratt. Now, with Nithya Raman, all bets are off. They're just going to have air-filled conversations, lunatic lefty stuff. They're going to try to out-left one another. And that's it. And L.A. continues to go down the path of doom. Looks like San Francisco has turned around a little bit. How bad does it have to get in L.A. for us to do the same thing? 855-785-8255. The answer is pretty bad. Or you know what? Maybe the answer is you just keep paying homeless people to vote. You don't have to worry about how bad it gets because you've got a voting class that will always vote for you because they just want a cigarette. Not nice? 855-785-8255. Your thoughts as we continue. It's Wednesday here on The Morning Answer at 645.
5: Stuck in traffic? We've got the answer.
6: Good morning. We start in Hawthorne with an accident. Carpool and left lanes impacted. This is the 105 westbound before Crenshaw Boulevard. It's turned out to be a 34-minute delay. Stop traffic from Central. It's a motorcycle versus a vehicle. Downtown L.A., disabled vehicle. Center lane blocked. 101 northbound before Mission Road. A 5-minute delay. Stop and go traffic from the 5. In Cerritos, crash shoulder of the connector, 605 southbound connector to the westbound 91. And that's traffic on The Answer.
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7: breaking news.
6: Democrat Javier Becerra and Republican Steve Hilton will face each other in the California governor's race this fall.
8: The November race will put a Democrat promising to cement the Golden State status as a stronghold of liberal policies against a Republican pledging to dramatically reverse course. Democratic nominee Javier Becerra says he's prepared to take on big challenges, including fights with President Trump. But GOP nominee Steve Hilton says he'll bring much-needed change after more than 15 years of Democratic rule.
6: That's correspondent Andrew Stewart reporting. Republican Hilton is a conservative commentator backed by President Trump. Democrat Becerra is a former state attorney general and U.S. health secretary. The U.S. military Tuesday launched strikes against Iran in retaliation for Tehran shooting down an American Apache helicopter overnight, a response that President Trump hinted at earlier in the day. In a statement, U.S. Central Command forces began launching self-defense strikes against Iran at about 5 p.m. Eastern time. Now here's National Weather Service meteorologist Rose Schoenfeld with your answer weather forecast.
9: Temperatures today are expected to be quite warm, around 5 to 10 degrees above normal across the area. This puts us with highs in the mid-70s up to around 90 degrees common, and then even mid-90s to around 102 degrees for the warmest valleys and deserts.
6: Right now, 62 downtown L.A., 62 in Santa Ana. Larry Marino on the answer with breaking news and talk you can trust. Larry Marino with a question for you. Do our troops matter to you? That's right. It's a simple question. Do our troops matter to you? Does their sacrifice matter to you? Well, if it does, we're asking you to join us in our effort to help send care packs to our troops overseas in honor of Father's Day and 4th of July. Sadly, our phones are way too quiet, and I'm not sure why. I think we think other people will take care of it. Well, the reality is we've got troops serving all over the world, all branches of the military, and they are tired, lonely, far from home. They will miss Father's Day, 4th of July, and summer get-togethers with their family. They sacrifice all this. They fight back those who wish to harm us. The least we can do is to say thank you, and care packs allow us to do that. The care packs are ready to go. We just need your help to send them. $50, $100, $250, $500, $1,000. 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Long after the treats have been enjoyed, that note is a reminder that you took the time to remember their sacrifice. But again, nothing happens unless you call right now. 833, the number 2 and the word troops, 833-287-6677, 833, the number 2 and the word troops, or give online at am870.info. Thank you.
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1: Here we are. Thanks for joining us. It is Wednesday, June 10th. It is 51 minutes past the hour. Guys, a big announcement coming up on Friday in the 7 o'clock hour, 7:20-ish. I want you to be here for a very fun, very big, very good announcement. Plus, I can tell you this already. Can we break some news? I think we can. Can we break some just self-serving news?
2: Yeah, let's do it.
0: The Answer. Breaking news.
1: I believe it's official, guys, that we are going to have not one, but two Breakfast with Jen events. Are you ready? Because we're going to go on summer vacation. So, well, we're not. We're still working. But Breakfast with Jen is going to go on summer vacation because, you know, people travel. It's kind of hard. The kids out of school, all that stuff. So June will be our last Breakfast with Jen month for a little while. We'll be coming back probably maybe in the fall sometime, maybe around toy drive season with Breakfast with Jen. I would imagine. Don't want to get ahead of myself. But guys, we're going to be in the Inland Empire on June 26th.
3: Oh, yeah.
1: So I want you to join us at Brandon's Diner at 24626 Sunnymead Boulevard in Moreno Valley. I've grown to love Moreno Valley because I go and visit my friends at Grizzly Firearms over there, Brian, his whole family. They're amazing. I love going down there all the time, and it's fun. They have everything. They have every store you could ever want. It's a shopper's paradise, let me tell you. I mean, because I'm not a shopper that needs Prada. I need Target. You know, Target, Old Navy, Sephora. Give me that stuff. And they have it all down there. They've got a Hobby Lobby. Whoo, girl, get it. Anyway, so I like to go to Moreno Valley. So anyway, we're going to be there on Friday, 6 to 9 a.m., Breakfast with Jen, Brandon's Diner, 24626 Sunnymead Boulevard. Now, here's the other piece of news. The day before, yeah, Thursday, we're going to be doing Breakfast with Jen in Pasadena. This is so new,
3: it's not
1: even up on the website yet. So I'm just going to tell you, if you're in the San Fernando Valley, San Gabriel Valley, L.A. area, and you want to experience Breakfast with Jen, maybe you've done it before, you know how fun it is, or you want to do it, you know, you want to come and try it for the first time, bring the kids. I would love it. Summer vacation. We'll put your kids on the air. It'll be fun. June 25th. That'll be Thursday in Pasadena. More details on that. Friday, Brandon's Diner in Moreno Valley, i.e. we're finally coming for you. So there you have it. Good stuff coming, and then a big announcement on Friday at 7:20. Now, you heard me moaning, screaming, kicking, crying about this mayor's race in L.A., mostly because I just don't think it was fair. You know, you lose the old-fashioned way, there's just something to it. But when you don't, you feel a little ticked off. You feel taken advantage of. And here's why I feel like this wasn't fair and square. There are a lot of people on Skid Row who now feel like they can tell the story that they were paid to vote for Karen Bass. And some of them, some of these centers were given these votes to Nithya Raman. So I got to know, do we, and look, it's not that homeless people don't get to vote. If you're an American citizen, you do. But many of these people don't have addresses, and some said that they were paid to vote. And if you don't believe me, you can just listen. Because here is a resident of Skid Row who admits she was paid five big whoppers, not the hamburger, but bucks, $5 to vote for Karen Bass.
4: My name is Shanika Renee Johnson. I'm from Los Angeles, California. 39 years old.
5: You live in Skid Row?
4: I live in Skid Row.
5: Oh, and then would they come down here and try and pay you to vote?
4: Yes.
5: On a ballot?
4: Yes.
5: Oh, they just, how much they pay you?
4: $5.
5: Oh, and they said, here, come and vote for these candidates?
4: Yes, sir.
5: They told you who to vote for?
4: Yes.
5: Wow. So they told you to vote for Karen Bass or Nithya Raman?
4: Karen Bass.
5: Did you vote for Karen Bass?
4: Yeah.
5: For $5?
4: Yeah.
5: And they're doing this for a lot of people?
4: Yes.
5: How often do they come down here?
4: Probably like three times a week.
5: Three times a week?
4: Hell
5: to
4: yeah.
5: Get the ballots?
4: Yep.
5: Wow, to vote for Karen Bass?
4: Karen Bass or whoever else.
5: Nithya? Yeah. Yeah, how long have you been down here for?
4: I've been down here 4 years.
5: 4 years? So you've been seeing this happen all the time?
4: Oh, yeah.
5: It's like a whole business, huh?
4: Most definitely.
5: Hey, would you call it fraud?
4: Yeah.
5: Yeah?
4: Right.
5: And call it fraud behavior?
4: Fraudulent behavior, yeah.
5: Taking advantage of the homeless community?
4: Yeah.
5: Yeah? and get votes.
4: That sounds bad. No. But you know, at the time, I didn't know that that was going on. I was just trying to make 5 bucks. You know?
5: Yeah. All good.
4: But I didn't do the fraud.
5: Yeah, no, you're not a fraud.
1: She's like, don't look at me. I just took the money. Okay. Look, those were some leading questions, as Dan pointed out. You know, are you taking advantage? Yes, yes, we're being taken advantage. Leading questions, yes. But the answer is still the same. She took money because someone gave it to her to cast her vote for Karen Bass. You tell me if there's a problem here. 855-785-8255. And look, you could argue, aside from paying for votes, you could argue that this woman, while unhoused, deserves, she's a citizen, I would imagine. I haven't checked her papers, but I would think that's probably right, that she deserves to vote. But what happens when people are being paid to vote? What happens when these big machines, and I'm telling you, you keep the candidates clean, right? The Nithya Ramans and the Karen Bass, they keep their nose out of it by allowing the unions and the people that benefit from them being in office to do the dirty work. We're talking about the churlas. We're talking about the unions. We're talking about the people that take the gigantic $600,000 checks to support their organizations from Councilwoman Rahman. Those are the people who can go out there with a wink and a nod so that you keep the nose of your candidates clean, but can build infrastructure, which used to be something we would look at positively in an effort to try to drive in this turnout. It is stunning. And sadly, they know they're going to get away with it. Shady, but just how illegal is it? And can you prove it? That's the problem. And can you prove it, by the way, until before July 6th, when it would really matter in this election? That's the task given to Bill Azzaley. Good luck. Here's what we think is happening. We've got a lot of evidence there that, superficial. Anyway, I hate when my brain doesn't work, but you know what I'm saying. Circumstantial. My gosh. Hello. Circumstantial evidence, but can you turn that into something that's legit? 855-785-8255. We're going to take all of your calls, 6 o'clock clubbers. We're going to move you into the 7 o'clock club because we are going to talk about this. We are also going to hear from Steve Hilton, who is moving on in the California governor's race. He's going to face off against Javier Becerra. He says, after 16 years of Democrat rule, it's time for a change. I couldn't agree more, Steve. Let's hope that California is ready for that change. 855-785-8255. As your Wednesday morning answer continues, we're coming up on 7 o'clock. Portions of the following are pre-recorded.
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3: I was all in for Mitt Romney in 2008, and John McCain beat him. 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
1: That's kind of fraud to me. That's weird and chaotic and confusing.
0: It's the Morning Answer with Jennifer Horn.
2: Yeah, it's weird, chaotic, and confusing. That is Alveda King talking about the Southern Poverty Law Center. But guess what? Also weird and confusing is the election system here in California. Not really confusing, just weird. Confusing we get. Keep counting votes until your candidate wins. And when you can't count votes, well, then you don't have enough, you pay for them. That seems to be the case here in L.A. We're going to talk to you about that right now. 855-785-8255. But first, some good news to celebrate. Steve Hilton managed to get enough votes to outwork Tom Steyer, who Democrats didn't want to see in the second place position anyway. So I guess they didn't pay as much attention to this race as they did to Spencer Pratt and Nithya Raman and Karen Bass in Los Angeles. Here is Steve Hilton talking about Spencer's race.
3: Spencer Pratt put forward an unbelievably compelling case for change in Los Angeles. Not just that he made the argument so strongly about why change is necessary and what's gone wrong. He had some really serious positive plans for change, particularly on homelessness. And I remember when he published his homelessness plan, I said, you know, this is very much in line with what I've been arguing, what we've been working on in my policy organization, Golden Together, for many years. And so I am absolutely, I think that what's happened with Spencer Pratt is a travesty. It is a travesty that Los Angeles now, with all the problems that we can all see, in this election, is going to have a choice between the obviously incompetent incumbent and an ideological extremist. That is no choice at all. And that situation in Los Angeles points to another major change we need to make, which is to end this ridiculous top two system in California.
2: There are a lot of Republicans who are pushing to end that top two system. And remember, it's because of Republicans we have the top two system. We got to look up whose brilliant idea that was, Dan. I can't remember. Was that a Schwarzenegger idea? You got to figure out who started that one. Watch, she'll be one of our friends.
4: He was part of it. I'll look it up.
2: Yeah,
4: again,
2: would you let me know? Because I got to remember. I think I've blocked it all out. All right, so 855-785-8255. Ted in Los Angeles. Hi, Ted.
5: Good morning, Jennifer. Ted, City of Los Angeles and City of Angels, English interpretation. I just wanted to weigh in on this. And, Operation Buckshot Yankee 2008, the Navy discovered backdoor to the computers. And it was a security risk. And, we know there's a backdoor in the voting, and then they go prove it. You know, it's like, we know there's a backdoor in computers, mm-hmm. and we've proven it. And, the correlation between the two is, it's a leg slapper. And this is how they operate. Even people that are, legitimate people, they're being paid to vote Democrat because they get free stuff.
2: Of course.
5: And that we're about, picking your bootstraps up, and we're the ones that make, this country great. Because we give these people jobs. I've employed many, many people, all colors, all races, all sexes. I've had females working on the job. You know,
2: Ted, you hire lady workers? Oh, my gosh.
5: It didn't go well because everybody was watching them go up the ladder.
2: Oh, come on, Ted.
5: It was tough. But at any rate, I didn't fire him. It's just everything happens in a natural sequence. That's all you can do. But it's just a leg slapper how they operate. And the good news is Spencer Pratt already did the damage.
2: Yeah.
5: He damaged them. He revealed them. And God will use what was meant for evil for good. And they've done a lot of evil. And then he just flipped it on them. And now that is going to help the governor race, because now he has more fuel for his, you know, that's how it goes. You know, you got to, it's like a baton, you know, in a relay, and we have to keep that momentum going because people are starting to wake up on both sides because they're going, well, geez, man, maybe they are corrupt, you know?
2: I'm hopeful that Spencer doesn't just go away. And here's why I say that, because Ted, I think this guy is naturally blessed as a campaigner. I mean, and I don't say that lightly. Have you ever, you listen to the show, I know you do, Ted, because you're a great friend of the program. I have never said that about anybody. including President Trump. And by the way, I think that President Trump is really gifted, but watching how Spencer Pratt breaks on the scene of politics, the way he handled the media, the way he handled himself, the way he prepared himself, I believe that he is naturally blessed for this job. I can't believe I'm saying it, because I watched some of his stuff on the Hills, and I can't believe I would ever say it. But I'm telling you, there is something that has touched him that has made him really good at this. And he's new. So usually you don't see people this good this early. And I think he's got to use that. Maybe Steve Hilton can use him.
5: Well, you know, Danny Trail, you know, he's a friend of mine. He was discovered at Venice Beach. He was lifting weights. They said, and they're shooting a film, and they said, hey, you want to make $100? He said, who do I kill? So people will do anything for money. And it was a joke. We laughed. But he did say that. And he was from East L.A., Pacoima, you know, a rough neighborhood. His grandma drug him off the streets and tried to help him, you know, like most people go through things. And then now he is famous. You know, he has trail tacos. And he actually got me out of a pinch at Venice Beach playing basketball once when I was surrounded by my opposition because they didn't like me defending myself. But he got me off the beach safe because I was outnumbered 50-1. But, you know, I was 24 years old at the time. And ironically, you know, when I got sober, 10 years later, he said, well, it's about time.
2: Yeah.
5: You know, that's what he said to me.
2: Well,
5: and so it's a blessing. It's a blessing talking to you. I don't want to take up everybody else's time. Love you. God bless you in Jesus' name.
2: Absolutely. Thank you, Ted. God bless you as well. 855-785-8255. George in Los Angeles. Hey, George.
6: Hey, Jen. Good morning. How are you?
2: Good morning.
6: You know, it struck me funny. I was listening to the show yesterday, and they said that the vote for the increase of the sales tax was upside down, 4,000 votes, and Nithia was down. It seems peculiar to me that the same people that supposedly were voting for Nithia, the people that were voting for Nithia voted to approve the sales tax.
2: Amazing, isn't it?
6: They were Gen Xers, young people. That is quite ironic because I don't think that would be the case.
2: Yeah, well, I mean, look, I think that people will vote how you tell them. And I think that's what we saw in the surge with Nithya Raman. I mean, that's just my thought. Look, it could be all fair and square, but certainly the anecdotal evidence is there.
6: I'm thinking about the harvesting of the votes. If they just give people to sign the ballots and then, you know, the machine decides, either Nithya and the plus the sales tax.
2: Well, I think an interesting way to look at this, George, is if we could see the ballots of the people that came and cast them late, would they only have Nithya Raman's name and the sales tax filled out, or would they have completed the entire ballot? That, to me, would tell you everything you need to know. Because if these are so-called pay-for-play ballots, they're not going to take the time to go through the judges and the assembly people. I'm very curious to see if the numbers for everything else went up, just like Nithya Raman and the sales tax did, because I would tell you they did not.
6: Yeah, that's a great point. Great point.
2: That's why I make it. I made it, George. Thanks for the phone call. Appreciate you. 855-785-8255. Kelly from Crestline. Hi, Kelly.
7: Good morning, Jen.
2: Good morning.
7: Happy Wednesday blessings.
2: And Wednesday blessings to you.
7: Thank you. Okay, so this paying people to vote is nothing new.
2: Mm-hmm.
7: And my daughter's mother-in-law, back in the early 90s, would pay people $5 to sign up to vote and $5 to vote the way she wanted them to vote. She handed them a paper. And this woman was a school principal. I'm pretty sure she wasn't the only one doing it.
2: Yeah. Wow.
7: Back in the 90s.
2: And that was happening in the 90s. Who was she working for? What campaigns? What was she supporting?
7: The Democrats.
2: And boy, I can tell, Kelly, can I make an assumption here? You didn't like her very much, did you?
7: I love her.
2: You do? Oh, you loved her, even though she was cheating, huh? You love her?
7: Yeah. I really wanted to do something, but my daughter's like, Mom, she's my mother-in-law, and, you know.
2: Yeah.
7: But think about it. If they were paying $5 in the early 90s, I think these people on Skid Row got cheated.
2: I know, exactly right. I mean, usually inflation works the opposite way.
7: Right.
2: Could have got more than a cigarette, Kelly. Thanks so much for the phone call. Appreciate you. 855-785-8255. Jeff from Santa Clarita. Hi, Jeff.
8: Good morning, Jen. How are you?
2: Good. Good morning.
8: Hi. You know, I like to listen to a guy named Andrew Wilkow, and one of the things
2: he's great.
8: Says is, one of the things he says is, people who don't pay taxes, should they be voting? Now, I'm all for the American way, but it seems like our tax money is being decided by people who don't pay any tax.
2: I know. Well, look, I understand that argument. I think it would be an uphill climb, but certainly the people who don't pay taxes that are here illegally should absolutely make sure that they're off the voter rolls. And California won't do that either. They know that with the motor voter program and giving illegal immigrants driver's licenses, that we have registered tens of thousands, maybe hundreds of thousands of illegal immigrants whose names are still sitting on the voter rolls today. That's the problem. I mean, look, I hear what Wilkow's saying. If you're not a part of the system, why do you get to vote to dictate it? I totally understand. But if we're talking about reality, I mean, just let California clean up its voter rolls and get the illegal immigrants off the rolls.
8: And that's a great point. I think the frustration, too, I don't live in L.A., so I had no vote in that. But I'm also thinking I'm right on the edge of L.A.
2: You're going to have to deal with it. If Nithya Raman decides that she wants to get rid of the police department, what's that going to do? I mean, we know that, you know, look, Sylmar is L.A. City. You go right up to Santa Clarita, that's going to be a problem for you.
8: Yeah, I mean, I always say to my wife, I drive around and I think we're just hanging on by our fingernails before we are the San Fernando Valley.
2: That's exactly right. That's exactly right. Well, thank you, Jeff, for the phone call. Appreciate you. 855-785-8255. We've got more of your call. A lot of people fired up about this election, and we are going to talk about it. We're also going to have with us Joel Pollack from the California Post. California Post is the one making these big claims about some of the questionable acts leading up to this surge with Nithya Raman. Was Karen Bass or her team paying voters $5 for a vote? We'll ask Joel next as your Wednesday Morning Answer continues at 7:15.
9: Stuck in traffic? We've got the answer.
10: Good morning. We start in Hawthorne with an accident, carpool and left lanes. 105 westbound before Crenshaw Boulevard. 23-minute delay, stop-and-go traffic from Central. Cerritos crash, CHP holding connector. 605 southbound connector to the westbound 91 Artesia. A 3-minute delay there. Sherman Oaks got a stalled bus cleared from the carpool lane. 405 southbound before Burbank Boulevard. Still a 16-minute delay. Taking 19 to get through, and that's traffic on The Answer.
9: The Answer. Breaking news.
10: Thousands of homeless people in Los Angeles have voter registration records listing homeless shelters as their official addresses.
11: But it's not clear what happened to those ballots. The California Post says it reviewed records and found 7,600 voters that were tied to shelters. Now, that includes over 1,100 at the Midnight Mission on Skid Row, even though the facility only has 120 beds. The Post says the top federal prosecutor in Los Angeles, Bill Lasalle, is going to investigate the situation. I'm Mark Mayfield.
10: People who were victimized by a mortgage fraud scheme during the pandemic are in for a big payday.
12: More than 1,800 people are getting refund checks totaling nearly $3 million. The Federal Trade Commission says that Golden Home Services, also known as Home Matters USA and Westwood Advocates, along with several other names, promised to lower interest rates and help prevent foreclosures. The Southern California-based company led people to believe that it was part of a government COVID relief program, which wasn't true. I'm Tammy Trujillo.
10: Now here's National Weather Service meteorologist Rose Schoenfeld with your Answer weather forecast.
13: Mostly sunny skies are expected this morning, and any clouds that do form will likely burn off by around 9 or 10 in the morning. Temperatures will increase further today compared to yesterday, with the upper 70s to upper 80s very common, and then even temperatures in the mid-90s all the way up to around 102 across the warmest valleys and the deserts.
10: 64 LA, 64 Anaheim, Larry Marino in the Answer newsroom. When it comes to our troops and helping to send care packs, I know our Answer listeners get it. They understand the risks that they take. In fact, a story out of recent headlines, it says a U.S. military helicopter flying over the Strait of Hormuz went down Monday, but the two pilots on board are fine, President Trump said. It was unclear why the aircraft went down over the major shipping waterway, which has been a point of contention between the United States and Iran during their ongoing war. Well, we know that our brave men and women face risks overseas every single day. We know they're willing to put their lives on the line to protect our interests. The least we can do is to say thank you. Troopathon is ready to go with care packs packed full of all sorts of goodies and treats, but we can't send any without your help. 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
1: Here we are, Dandan with those funky jams. I like it. Thanks for joining us here on The Morning Answer. I'm Jennifer Horn. And guys, don't forget, a big announcement coming Friday at this very time, about 7:22. It is going to be great. You want to be here. It's a big one. So join us Friday morning. We're going to have a little party, 7:20-ish, 7:22-ish on Friday morning. How about that? All right. Also want to invite you to cruise with us, because Salem Media's Gulf of America cruise, we are setting sail. And this is getting closer and closer by the minute, guys. Mike Gallagher, Scott Jennings, Larry O'Connor, yours truly, Jennifer Horn, Kurt Schlichter, Colonel K is even going to be joining us. And we are going to be setting sail on Holland America's Eurodam ship. This ship, by the way, I've been on it twice now. It's amazing. The perfect size. 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And every day that we are aboard the ship, we have some kind of group activity, which means you'll hear speeches, you'll get Q&A, you'll see panel discussions, and we'll be right after the election in November. So we'll have things to talk about, things to celebrate, things to work on as we move forward into 2028. You will come away inspired. 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All right, a lot of you this morning concerned about the suggestion a fraud in the voting system, particularly here in Los Angeles. Lisa from Whittier, you're up next on The Morning Answer. Good morning, Lisa.
2: Yeah. Hi, good morning, Jennifer. I came across a video the other day by a journalist named Mark Gruber. I don't know if you've ever heard of him.
1: Okay. I don't know. He sounds familiar vaguely.
2: He said he's been a journalist in L.A. for about 30 years, and he explained what's happening. I was going crazy trying to figure out how are they doing this.
1: Uh-huh.
2: He said when the ballots are mailed out that there's like runners that go to apartment complexes.
1: Nursing homes. Huge.
2: Yes.
1: Yes.
2: Yes. And they scoop up the absentee ballots, which it's like the Willy Wonka golden ticket. And they bundle them up and they take them to safe houses and they sell them. And when the safe for the mayor's race,

0: when the tally is in, when the Republicans give their tally, Democrat operatives sell them. They sell them to the Democrat operatives, and whatever the amount that they need, they sell these. They literally sell these, and they know how much they need to win in the race. And you notice for the mayor's race, if Nithya Raman's vote is going up, mm-hmm. why isn't, if they were legitimate,
1: Karen Bass too.
0: The Democrats vote at the end. Why isn't Karen Bass's vote going up?
1: You know, Lisa, this is just what I touched on earlier. I would love to see those ballots and see if just Nithya Raman or just the sales tax or whatever it is were just picked on those ballots. Because you saw what the ballot looked like. Maybe you didn't. I don't know. But it was like 7 pages, 8 pages, 9 pages. I can't imagine that they voted for every single office. I'm not seeing the votes in those other offices go up for the Democrats as well. It seems like these were ballots that were filled out and Nithya Raman dropped in the box.
0: You've got to watch this video. The person who hosted it, his name is Viva Freire, V-I-V-A-F-R-E-I, and he had the guest on named Mark Gruber, and it just blew it out of the water for me. He just explained the stats, everything he talked about. There's 500,000 people approximately who vote in person, and then they'll try and say, hey, you know, 500,000 people vote by mail. And he was saying how the Republicans are stupid. They give the voter rolls, hey, this is our tally.
1: Yeah.
0: And the Democrats know exactly how
1: they know what they need. Interesting. All right. So, Lisa, let me ask you, are you on social media?
0: Not really.
1: Okay, then I'm going to put you on hold, and they'll actually, you can send the email. Send it to tma@salemla.com. Will you send me a link to that?
0: Okay, I will.
1: TMA@salemla.com. I'd love to see it, Lisa. Thanks so much for the phone call. Cheryl from San Pedro. Hi, Cheryl.
2: Oh, hi, Jennifer. Good morning.
1: Hi, good morning.
2: Hey, I just wanted to share that my heart, too, is broken, but I have hope. And I think, Jen, I understand what the duck symbol is.
1: Tell me.
2: Possibly quiet on the top, on the surface of the water, quiet and steady. But underneath, a lot is happening.
1: Right. That's what I took from it, too. Steady and cool and calm and collected on top, but those legs are paddling on the bottom. Work is being done.
2: We're moving. So I wanted to share with you, on the day before election, a friend and I went out. We spent the entire day putting out signs for Spencer Pratt. And the response on the street was tremendous. Just over the top. People were honking, yelling, Save LA, you know, giving thumbs up. City workers, vehicles, just, you know, yelling out the windows, just go, go, go. And I've never experienced anything like that before, the momentum and the enthusiasm. So, yes, it does give me pause.
1: Yeah, I think that there was a lot of enthusiasm, and sometimes that translates to votes and sometimes it doesn't. And so what I would say is, Cheryl, if Spencer had lost outright on election night, we wouldn't be having this conversation, but
2: right.
1: He was up by 40,000 votes on election night and all the way through the week until the weekend. And then all of a sudden,
2: exactly,
1: those votes started coming in. And that's what makes everybody think this is strange. Cheryl, thanks so much for the phone call. Hot Cheeto in Rancho Cucamonga. Hi, Hot Cheeto.
3: Hello. Good morning, most beautiful.
1: Good morning, my friend.
3: So, I think we need to bring in the big gun, the fraud czar, J.D.
1: Vance, we need J.D. here.
3: You know, even though L.A. got the big punch on the fraud, I'm pretty sure Californians in general got a punch with Baccaria being the Democrat nominee. But so we need to investigate that fraud. You know, hopefully if he comes in, then the FBI could see where the money went.
1: Mm-hmm.
3: And then I say that if L.A. Mission had 1,100 votes and they have a little over 100 beds, we need to get the fire department involved because that would be a fire hazard.
1: Right. Yeah, I would say so.
3: You got a fire guy that calls all the time. I don't remember his name. So maybe he could jump on that.
1: Yeah,
3: and,
1: that would be Paul. Yeah, we can get Paul from Sherman Oaks to say, hey, maybe we can do a fire code violation downtown Los Angeles. I like that. I would say that I would also be curious to know if those registrations, if those people voted in any other address, because that's the thing. You get people to say, I'm Bob Smith and I voted at this homeless shelter. Well, Bob Smith, what's to prevent him from voting at another homeless shelter and another homeless shelter? I mean, it's just, it's very frustrating.
3: And then his tent.
1: Yes. And then his tent.
3: Several different.
1: Voter ID would solve all of this. Yep, turning over the voter rolls would solve all of this. Let's see if Democrats will play. They will not, I guarantee you. Cheeto, as usual, thank you very much for the phone call. 855-785-8255. Guys, the Trump MAGA Minute is next as your Wednesday. Morning Answer continues. It's 7:31.
4: Stuck in traffic? We've got the answer.
5: Good morning. We start in Anaheim, center divider, middle and right lane impacted. This is the 91 eastbound. It's blocked. We have a three-car collision there. Downtown L.A. accident, two right lanes blocked, 10 westbound at San Pedro Street. Stop-and-go traffic from the 5. In South L.A., crash right shoulder of the connector, 110 southbound connector to the westbound 105. Downey got an accident, center lane blocked, 5 northbound before the 605. And that is traffic on the answer.
4: 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Breaking news.
5: Tom Steyer proved you can't buy an election in California.
6: Steyer is coming in third in the race to replace Governor Gavin Newsom when he's termed out at the end of the year. The billionaire spent a record-breaking $216 million in ad campaigns, which comes out to spending about $112 per vote that he received. After Republican Steve Hilton advanced to the runoff with Democrat Javier Becerra, Steyer released a statement thanking his supporters and endorsing Becerra, despite spending millions trashing Becerra on the campaign trail. I'm Jason Campadonia.
5: A Los Angeles police officer is expected to be just fine after his vest stopped a bullet yesterday. It happened in Boyle Heights after the officer stopped a suspect who was armed with a gun. That man allegedly crashed his truck and fled. The LAPD says he fired several shots while he was running. One of those bullets hit the officer, but it was stopped by his vest. The suspect also was shot and was taken to a hospital. He was in critical condition. Now here's National Weather Service meteorologist Rose Schoenfeld with your answer weather forecast.
7: Mostly sunny skies are expected this morning, and any clouds that do form will likely burn off by around 9 or 10 in the morning. Temperatures will increase further today compared to yesterday, with the upper 70s to upper 80s very common, and then even temperatures in the mid-90s all the way up to around 102 across the warmest valleys and the deserts.
5: 64 LA, 63 in Anaheim. 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

0: It's the Morning Answer with Jennifer Horn.
1: The guy from Maine is a basket case. And I would say worse than him is the one from Texas. That looks like Alfred E. Newman.
0: Now, back to the Morning Answer.
2: There is President Trump in the White House this last week. Welcome to Wednesday here on The Morning Answer, where we have a big announcement coming for you on Friday. Friday at 7:20, guys. Be here with us at 7:22. And I'm Jennifer Horn. President Trump says that he may strike Iranian power plants and bridges. He has changed his tone. Clearly upset that Iran has been all talk and no action. This morning, President Trump declared Iran the bully of the Middle East. He said Iran is dead and will have to pay the price for failing to reach a deal with the United States. This was a post on Truth Social. Trump blasted the leadership in Tehran, arguing the Islamic Republic has squandered an opportunity to negotiate favorable terms with Washington while suffering major military setbacks. He said Iran's military is a complete and total mess. Much of it, like their Navy and Air Force, doesn't even exist anymore. They have been completely defeated. Iran is all talk and no action. The bully of the Middle East is dead. And that's where we will start our Trump MAGA Minute.
1: America grande ultra best.
0: This is the Trump MAGA Minute.
1: Everybody agreed. I got every country to agree. And now you've done something that no other president could have done. No, I don't want to brag. But, you know, they've said this about a lot of things. No other president could do some of the I'm doing.
3: Make America great again.
2: All right. President Trump is expected to speak from the Oval Office today, actually soon this morning. And we'll see what he has to say. We will be sure to bring it to you as it happens so that you won't miss a minute. Again, there could be some big announcements about Iran. President Trump looking like he is getting ready to launch more attacks into that country after they tried to shoot down one of our military helicopters. Our guys survived. Thank goodness. Thank God for that. President Trump said that he may be prepared to escalate pressure further if Iranian leaders continue delaying negotiations. Enough is enough. He has repeatedly insisted that Iran must agree to a deal which permanently prevents it from obtaining a nuclear weapon while curbing its ability to threaten U.S. allies in the region. So what do you think? I told you a little bit earlier, I think we have to get in there and we have to finish the job. No endless wars. That is not the Trump style. That is not what he wants to do. I do not take lightly the fact that it is going to be dangerous to go in and get out the remaining nuclear dust, the enriched uranium that the Iranian people have or the Iranian government has. But it has to be done. This idea that we're going to get any kind of meaningful deal with Iran is just simply, I mean, it's a dream. It would be great if you had the right leadership in Iran. That would absolutely be possible. But clearly this round, this continuing round of leadership that has been there for 47 years, the IRGC, the Ayatollah, they are not serious about negotiating with the president. The president of Iran, maybe, he seems to be a little bit more moderate, but everybody around him who seems to have more control is not serious because their end goal is to rid the planet of Jews, Christians, Americans, Western culture. Can you trust a deal with someone who has that in their heart? No, I don't think you can. So we'll see what President Trump has to say later today. We're keeping an eye on when that should happen at the White House, and we will bring it to you. Also, in the Trump MAGA Minute today, well, a little change of pace. We heard about some of the quality of life issues that many Americans are suffering with right now. Hospital prices, the transparency in that, and our food supply chain, whether or not it is safe, because there has been a lot of talk about the screw worm. Now, we laughed, but I don't think anybody wants to be infected with the screw worm, right? They were found these in calves at the border in Texas, crossing in from Mexico. Big meetings in Texas, state of emergency, about how to get rid of this screw worm. It presents itself. It's a maggot, it's a fly, and ugh. Secretary Brooke Rollins Lucky her. Not only does she get to be the Secretary of Agriculture, but she gets to talk about the screw worm. Listen in.
4: So first, I want to say that the food supply is completely safe, that this is not a disease or a virus. It's a fly that lays an egg in an open wound of an animal, and it can be treated immediately. In fact, the first case that was reported last Wednesday that we confirmed in South Texas, that calf is now healthy, on his way to recovery, and is going to be just fine. So that's the first thing.
2: I have a question.
5: Woo!
2: And look, my family, they're farmers. Half of my family are farmers from the Midwest, and they're dairy farmers. Do you get close enough to see what kind of fly laid an egg inside of your cow's wound? Like, how do they know it's a screw worm?
4: The second thing I think that's important to understand is where we are in our containment effort on the New World screwworm. We had completely eradicated this back in the 1960s. So a lot of the people who are watching who are from the farm or rural America know this, that in the 1960s, it was pushed back into Mexico, then into Central America, and back past the Darien Gap in South America. So for 60 years, this has not been anywhere near our country. But not surprisingly, starting in about 2021, with the open border policies of the last administration and the millions of illegal immigration that was happening through South America, Central America, the screwworm began to move with the people. They were moving with them their livestock. So in 2021, it hit Central America. 22, 23, it hit Mexico. And in 24, it began to make its way towards Texas.
2: All right. So that was Secretary Brooke Rollins. And we also heard yesterday from Dr. Oz and RFK Jr. on hospital price transparency with the goal of making healthcare more affordable. I think that's what we would all really like to see. Listen in.
5: For years, Americans have walked into hospitals with no idea what their care would cost and walked out with medical bills that wiped out their savings. That ends now. Under President Trump's leadership, HHS is finally getting serious about hospital price transparency. The goal is simple. Make healthcare more affordable by giving every American the ability to shop for care, compare prices, and make informed decisions before they set foot in a hospital. Price should never be a surprise. Cost should never be a barrier.
2: All right, 855-785-8255. Lynn in Glendale jumping in on Iran. Hi, Lynn. Good morning.
6: Hi, good morning. And I totally agree with you. He needs to get this job done. This is so ridiculous. Whatever deal he might make is going to be cheated on immediately and for years. This regime is the same regime. It is not a new regime. It is just the same people, just lower levels. I hate to say this because I'm a huge fan, huge supporter of everything he's been doing, but he's starting to look like he's getting snookered by these Ayatollah nutcases.
2: Yeah.
6: He needs to get this job done and funnel arms to the Iranian people in a serious way. We have to get rid of this regime or we're going to be right back where we are for our children in 5 or 10 years.
2: Yeah, because they have an ideology and we're not going to change the ideology. And that's why you just have to completely neuter them of their ability to make weapons to hurt the rest of the world.
6: Amen.
2: Well, Lynn, we appreciate the phone call. 855-785-8255. You're always welcome to chime in. And we're keeping an eye again on President Trump, who'll be speaking from the Oval Office today. And we will bring that to you when it happens. Now, as we continue, California Post opinion editor Joel Pollack will be with us with the latest on what's going on in this California election and how these votes came to be. He's been watching this maybe closer than anyone, and he will join us with the news next. As your Wednesday Morning Answer continues, we're coming up on 7:45.
7: Stuck in traffic? We've got the answer.
8: Good morning. We start in Downey with an accident, center lane block 5 northbound before the 605. Stop and go traffic from Firestone, an 11-minute delay. Downtown L.A. accident, 3 right lanes blocked. 10 westbound at San Pedro. That's adding 17 minutes to your drive. Anaheim accident, center lanes blocked. 91 eastbound at Harbor Boulevard. Long Beach, smoke in the area. 91 westbound at the 710. And that is traffic on The Answer.
7: 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Breaking news.
8: Gas prices are still falling, and the average price in California is down by 3 cents over the past day. Mark Mayfield has more.
9: AAA says the average price for a gallon of self-serve regular is now $5.87. In Los Angeles County, the average price is $5.88. It's 7 cents less in Ventura County. Gas is going for $5.76 in both Orange County and San Bernardino County, and gas is now $5.72 in Riverside County. I'm Mark Mayfield.
8: The United States is responding after President Trump says Iran shot down an American Apache helicopter. Willie Nelson reports from the White House.
10: U.S. Central Command describes the operation as a self-defense response. President Trump says both pilots are safe. The strikes come as the White House weighs its next steps toward Iran, following what the president described earlier as progress in ongoing negotiations. Willie Nelson, the White House.
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11: Temperatures today are expected to be quite warm, around 5 to 10 degrees above normal across the area. This puts us with highs in the mid-70s up to around 90 degrees common, and then even mid-90s to around 102 degrees for the warmest valleys and deserts.
8: Right now, 64 degrees downtown L.A., 63 in Anaheim. Larry Marino on the answer with breaking news and talk you can trust. When it comes to our troops and helping to send care packs, I know our answer listeners get it. They understand the risks that they take. In fact, a story out of recent headlines, it says a U.S. military helicopter flying over the Strait of Hormuz went down Monday, but the two pilots on board are fine. President Trump said it was unclear why the aircraft went down over the major shipping waterway, which has been a point of contention between the United States and Iran during their ongoing war. Well, we know that our brave men and women face risks overseas every single day. We know they're willing to put their lives on the line to protect our interests. The least we can do is to say thank you. 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
1: I had to take the weekend off. I'm so angry, I don't know what to do. But Gavin Newsom told us, break glass scenario. Look at, he was projecting break glass scenario, but it's on his side. Two of the same kind running for the same office. What is that? When do we fix this? Don't we go to court or something? The evidence is all in your face, and we still take it in the shorts. I'm so upset, I still can't talk straight.
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2: I do want to tell you that Gavin Newsom making that comment about how they have the break the glass scenario to work elections, and maybe you can find it, Dan. That was a really dumb thing to say. Because now you've got people, you already know that there's going to be issues with your elections because they stink in California. They are just not secure. And so you say something like that, you're just going to infuriate at least a quarter or a third of your state. I guess he doesn't care. Here's the governor.
3: Look, my focus has been making sure that doesn't happen, and I've exercised not just a focus, but I've exercised through some action efforts to encourage that doesn't happen by making my case, and will continue to make my case. I do not see that scenario taking place. I've said this before, so I'll repeat it. I don't anticipate this need to be the case, but there is a break the glass scenario, and there's many people that have a deep understanding of what it would look like if Democrats were locked out, and we're going to do everything to make sure that doesn't happen.
4: What now?
2: Okay, well, it didn't happen because the powerful machine got Javier Becerra in. They locked Tom Steyer out. This guy, boy, you want to talk about a billionaire's tax. He just paid a billionaire's tax to run for third place in the governor's race. Yeesh.
5: Javier Becerra.
2: I'm telling you, I'm so happy Steve Hilton is in there. I'm happy that we have somebody to vote for. Happy, happy, happy. But if you're Tom Steyer today, how ticked are you at the Democrat Party for acing you out? You have to be ticked. I mean, he was really on the path after Swalwell dropped out to be the guy because he spent all of his own money. People knew him. But the machine that runs the Democrat Party in this state, the machine that runs the state is probably better said. Said Tom Steyer is not controllable. He's a billionaire. He has so money. He's not beholden to anybody. And they don't like that. So they had to get him out. And look at this. Just pumping up Javier Becerra. And in a month, he goes from last place to first place.
5: Javier Becerra.
2: You tell me our elections are free and fair around here.
6: You want to hear?
2: It's like third world stuff. It really is. It really is. Yes, Dan. What would I like
6: riveting
2: to hear?
6: Audio of the front runner, a great orator. You want to hear why he's moved to number one?
2: This Javier Becerra, he has so much to say.
5: Javier Becerra.
2: He is so passionate. He loves to answer questions and be out there with the people. So I can only imagine what this sounds
6: like. Steve Hilton, friend of the show.
2: Please.
6: I was moved by the words of Javier.
5: Javier Becerra.
6: When he spoke.
2: Let's hear it.
7: Anxious to see the end result. Thankful that it looks like a good number of Californians decided to cast the ballot in the primary. It's always a little disturbing when you see low voter turnout in primaries, and I know that was a concern with this election going in. I think at the end of the day, it's going to be a decent result. We still want to get more people coming out.
2: Yeah.
7: But it's good to see that the reason it is taking a while for the count to be completed is because a lot of folks ended up voting. And so we're happy about that.
2: Got a knockout Steyer and knockout
7: Look forward
2: Pratt.
7: To the result. I'm anxious to find out who's going to be in there with me. So, like you, waiting to see what the count results in. But we're going to get out there. So we know we're in, and so we're going to get out there and continue to talk to people the way we did during the primary.
2: Oh yeah,
7: and we hope that folks stay engaged and that we have an even bigger turnout for the November general election.
2: You're going to be out there talking about all those vibrant policies of yours, right?
6: I mean, there was that speech at the time, was it Senator Obama gave at the DNC that launched his career?
2: Yeah.
6: This is second.
2: That ain't it.
6: This is right up there with it.
2: It would be nice to know one thing that he likes. But remember when he was on that debate stage, he only could say, I thought Trump. I fought Trump.
6: That's number.
2: That was it. He's like a little robot.
6: That's number three on his platform. Let's be fair.
2: What did you do for homelessness? What are we going to do to fix homelessness in the state, Baccaria? Why don't you give us that answer? We'll wait.
5: Javier Baccaria.
2: Hey, Baccaria, what are you going to do to improve the cost of living? I'll wait.
5: Javier Baccaria.
2: Hey, Javier, how are you going to fix our quality of life and maybe get some of us some fire insurance around this place?
5: Javier Baccaria.
2: I'll wait.
6: I went to his website, JavierBaccaria.com. No, yeah. It's actually...
2: Does he actually have policy up there now? Because before he didn't. It was like sentences.
6: I mean, in theory, there's policy up there. You want to see here? Hang on just a moment. I need to make sure that we do this properly here because I don't want to shortchange the man here. So let's do this properly.
2: Clearly,
6: here.
2: He's our next governor. I mean, come on.
6: I mean, can you imagine his acceptance speech? It's going to be so good.
2: Thank you.
4: Number one.
6: Care we can all afford. Care we can afford. Healthcare is a human right, et cetera. Yeah, that's pretty good.
4: Number two.
2: That's no plan. That's just a problem.
6: Hey.
4: Number two.
6: Fighting Donald Trump.
2: Oh, perfect. Number two on the list. Great.
4: Mm-hmm. Number three.
6: Build more affordable housing. Make the California dream possible.
2: How?
6: You want details on that? Quote.
2: I'd just like to hear it.
6: All right, well, here we go. Quote, I believe that everyone benefits when there are enough homes and when costs stop rising out of control and when everyone has a safe, stable place to call home. As governor, I will treat housing like the essential infrastructure it is.
2: Again, I have a question.
8: Oh, yeah.
6: Yes?
2: Like Chief Runa Guy. How?
6: And I quote, I believe that everyone benefits when there are enough homes.
2: Yeah.
6: When costs stop rising out of control.
2: That's right.
6: And when everyone has a safe, stable place to call home. And as governor, he will treat housing like the essential infrastructure it is. I don't know what more you want, Jen.
2: I mean,
6: I don't know. Like,
2: how?
6: This is
4: number four.
6: Lower costs, raise stability, put families first.
2: Okay. How do we do that? Hold on.
6: Californians are being squeezed by rising costs from insurance and child care to groceries.
2: Yes.
6: Too many. Here we go. As governor, I will take on the cost of living head on by standing up to price gouging and unjustified rate hikes, expanding help with child care and essential costs, and using the power of the state to lower prices where the market has failed.
2: Can you guess what I'm going to ask?
6: Yes.
2: How?
6: As governor, he will take on the cost of living by standing up to price gouging and unjustified rate hikes, expanding help with child care and essential costs, using the power of the state to lower prices where the market has failed.
2: Oh, boy. Yep. This is what we're dealing with.
5: Javier Baccaria.
6: Telling you.
2: You could have had a fifth grader write his website. That's like if you asked a fifth grader how to solve world peace or how to bring world peace, you would get the same kind of answer that Javier is giving on his website to try to solve the problems he has identified as troubling for California.
6: Well, a fifth grader should have run then.
2: I'd vote for a fifth grader. I would. I'm going to vote for Steve Hilton. That's what I'm going to do. 855-785-8255. Your call's next. We will run through the stories of the day. We'll tell you what President Trump is up to. He is going to be signing Secure America Act. We'll tell you about that as your Wednesday morning answer continues. It's 8 o'clock. Portions of the following are pre-recorded.
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1: Becerra, we haven't seen you issue a letter grade on Governor Newsom's overall performance. What grade does he get on homelessness, and what, if anything, would you do differently? You have 60 seconds.
2: Frank, I would say that the governor has made efforts. We've seen him come down to Los Angeles, actually go out and try to clean some of the streets. I would give him an A.
0: The Morning Answer is on.
3: Well, clearly he's not a great grader either. That's Javier Baccarillo or Becerra.
4: Javier Baccarillo.
3: Depending on who you are and how you say it. And he is moving on in the governor's race to take on Steve Hilton, our buddy, who will be with us on Friday's program. So we can't wait to chat with Steve now that we can finally celebrate it. It looked like we could have celebrated on the Friday of last week, but we had to wait. Because, you know, these vote counters are absolutely crazy. Now, guys, I'm getting word in the studio there that Joel Pollack is available. He's very busy, this guy. So if you want to dial him up, we can get Joel Pollack on. If you give me a thumbs up on that. Thumbs up. All right. So we'll be joined by Joel Pollack in just a moment. President Trump is going to be signing a big act today, actually, the Secure America Act, which is a GOP-led bill that funds U.S. Immigration and Customs Enforcement. That's ICE and Border Patrol, CBP, through 2029. So through the length and the end of Trump's term. House Republicans passed this reconciliation package, a victory for the Trump administration on Tuesday. $70 billion bill, which advanced in the Senate on Friday after stalling for weeks, passed the lower chamber by a vote of 214 to 212. Representative Kevin Kiley, this is a surprise, voted alongside Democrats to block the bill. Now, don't hold that against him. I'm sure he's got a nice reason. We'll talk to him about it. But in just moments, President Trump, he's already an hour late, actually, is expected to sign the bill at the White House. And we would anticipate we're going to get some news on Iran as well. 855-785-8255, where it looks like things are going to heat up again between our two countries. Gerald in Simi Valley. Hi, Gerald. Good morning to you. Hello, Gerald.
5: I can't hear you.
3: All right, I'm going to put Gerald on hold. We're going to try because he was holding a long time. Gerald, hello. Hello, Gerald. Going once. Going twice.
5: I can't hear you. Dun, dun,
3: dun. So, Dr. Sebastian Gorka. All right, Brent in Los Angeles up next. Hey, Brent.
6: California warrior Queen Jen.
3: Hello.
6: Yeah, I want to extend MAGA dittos to our new little old lady from Pasadena and newest morning warrior, Ethel.
3: Yes.
6: Who yesterday had the common sense and courage to tell all of L.A.'s democratically defrauded, robbed, and battered citizens to not give up hope and again vote for Super Spencer Pratt in the upcoming general election, to transition communist Karens Los Diablos back into our beloved City of Angels by write-in voting him as our next mayor, and tell Super Spencer to never, ever concede to the criminals, communists, and Confederates of California, and get his butt into your Morning Answer chair to beg President Trump for his endorsement, or as I call it, the political kiss of life.
3: So here's the problem with that. I'm not sure legally you can write in Spencer Pratt in the general. I'm going to have to look at that and see, because I would love to see it. I would love to have some kind of campaign like that. It would be a great idea, but I think I don't know if it's actually going to fly. And then give it away to who? Karen Bass, Nithya Raman. We're in really bad shape right now. I mean, at some point, I just say we don't vote. But are we going to have to vote for Karen Bass, Brent?
6: No, you know, it is legal, and I don't care what it says on the books, because first, we'll either have to change that law immediately, have the Supreme Court do it, or if everybody votes for him, let's let them then turn around and go, oh, he won, but legally we can't give it to him. This is a constitution. This is for the people, and we have a fully corrupted city and state, and you can't call it legal just because they wrote some bogus laws.
3: Well, there you go. I always appreciate your fight, Brent. That's something we could try. I appreciate it. 855-785-8255. We'll check into that idea, by the way. Right now, lawmakers are probing NFL broadcasting practices and their impact on consumers. Yesterday, it was the Southern Poverty Law Center that got some scrutiny from Congress, and Alveda King was there talking about how these groups, and if you haven't heard this story, the Southern Poverty Law Center is a group of people who are supposed to be dealing with racism in the country. Well, it turns out, upon investigation, that they were actually given money that they then used to fund groups like the KKK so that they could really just set a fire and then clean up the mess. You see what's happening? Sort of like a firebug who maybe you hear about the weirdo firefighters, not that they're weirdo. Most of them are great. But you hear about the guy who is like a firefighter, maybe a failed firefighter who likes to set fires and then watch them put it out. Yeah, that's what this is like. And we'll talk more about that here in a second. But Gerald and Simi is back. Gerald, thanks so much for calling back and for holding for so long. What's your comment on Trump and Iran?
4: So my theory is you can't make a deal with the devil.
3: You can't.
4: You're dealing with Iran. Unfortunately, you're going to have to take out probably their IRG, or the Republican Guard. They're just not going to stop. And that's history. They never have. They never will.
3: Yeah. And it's actually biblical. I mean, they're just not. This is not how it's going to end, with a nice deal, with them playing nice, with the same leadership in charge. Now, if the leadership is changed out, yes, it's very possible to make a deal with the country filled with people who want democracy and would like to be in charge of their own fate. That, I think, right, would be the ultimate, obviously. But right now, you got to finish the job. These deals, they're just holding President Trump up, and we're spinning our wheels. So we'll see what we hear from the president today. But he did not sound happy on True Social this morning.
4: And if our Marines, airmen, sailors, if we're inspired, there's not a force on this earth that can stop what we need to do.
3: Yeah.
4: We have the best military on earth. I just fear that you drag it out, you start getting in things where people start tiring for it. And it happens. It happened through Vietnam. People tire for it. If you're going to do it, just do it.
3: Yep. I agree with you. You got to just get it done. And Gerald, thanks so much for the phone call. Appreciate you. 855-785-8255. Now, back to the Southern Poverty Law Center, which we watched much of the testimony yesterday. The SPLC pledged to fight hate, but now it's charged with funding it, including, by the way, the event in Charlottesville. Remember where President Trump was misquoted saying there was good people on both sides? So Congressman Ben Klein asked the SPLC president and CEO Brian Fair about it. You can hear he didn't want to answer the question. The question still remains, why was the SPLC allowed to coordinate with the Biden administration, and why was the nonprofit allowed to use donor funds to fuel anti-Christian, anti-conservative campaigns? All fair questions. Let's see if we get any answers. This is Brian Fair.
7: According to the indictment, one of your paid sources, F-37, maintained an active online presence making racist posts under the supervision of the SPLC. And the SPLC paid this informant over $300,000 during this period. The informant was involved with the rally. Now, I would ask you questions about that, but I know from your past answers you're not going to answer anything related to this indictment. But I want to know how exactly this individual aided in the planning of the rally. I want to know whether this individual attended the rally, because an individual was tragically murdered at this rally. Two law enforcement officers were also tragically killed in an accident while surveilling the scene. I want to know why the SPLC forced individuals, other sources, to stay in the extremist organization that they wanted to leave.
3: All right, a little bit more.
7: But let me ask you this, because this is public record and you may be able to answer it. Following the Unite the Right rally, the SPLC reported an annual revenue increase of $80 million between 2015 and 2016. Is that correct?
8: Congressman Klein, as I said earlier, a number of national civil rights groups saw their fundraising donation surge after the election of Donald Trump. That is correct.
7: Following the Unite the Right rally as well, correct?
8: The Unite the Right rally was in 2017. You referred to 2015 and 16. I'm sorry.
7: Thank you. Following 2017, you saw an increase, correct?
8: The largest increase, to my knowledge, occurred after the election of Donald Trump.
3: All right. So there you go. Brian Fair, in his own words, he also was asked by Tom McClintock about not calling out the work of Antifa. Take a listen to this.
9: Okay, well, explain to me the reason behind targeting groups like Turning Point USA, the Family Research Council, traditional Catholic groups as hate groups, but not groups like Antifa, Jane's Revenge, Youth Liberation Front.
8: We list groups that demonize and vilify people based on immutable characteristics or that express anti-government conspiracy theories.
9: Do you believe that Antifa and Jane's Revenge and Youth Liberation Front have committed violent acts?
8: Congressman McClintock, it's my understanding that the FBI has said Antifa is an ideology, not a group. So a group, if it's not a group, it wouldn't be identified on our list.
9: So you don't recognize it as a group?
8: I'm sorry?
9: You don't recognize it as a group?
10: Mr. Chairman, the time's up here.
3: All right, one more. You can see this goes back and forth. You're not getting a whole lot from Brian Fair. He was also asked about Graham Platner's tattoo. Remember, Graham Platner won his primary last night. 72% of the vote in Maine. He is going to square off against Susan Collins in November for the Senate seat in Maine. A lot to overlook with this guy. And Brian Fair was asked about his Nazi tattoo. Listen in.
8: I've already said that if it is a symbol of Nazism, we oppose Nazis.
11: You don't think that that's indicative that perhaps he holds Nazi sentiments?
8: It may well be.
11: It may well be. I think, do people who aren't Nazis normally get Nazi tattoos on their chest?
8: Again, I assume they don't.
11: You assume they don't? I would assume so, too. I don't know anybody who's not a Nazi. I don't know anybody who has a Nazi tattoo on their chest, but is not a Nazi. Do you?
8: No.
11: Do you think that somebody who has a Nazi tattoo on their chest should serve in the United States Senate?
8: I wouldn't vote for that person.
11: I certainly wouldn't either.
3: All right, there you have it. Some interesting questions there for Brian Fair from the Southern Poverty Law Center. All right, as we continue, we will be joined by friend of the program, State Senator Suzette Valadares. She represents the 23rd Senate District right here in California. She joins us next as your Wednesday Morning Answer continues. It's 8:15.
12: Stuck in traffic? We've got the answer.
13: Good morning. We start in downtown L.A. with an accident. Three right lanes blocked. 10 westbound at San Pedro Street. It's a 9-minute delay. Stop traffic from the 5. Anaheim got an accident. Right shoulder blocked. 91 eastbound at Harbor. Van Nuys accident. Left lane blocked. 405 southbound at Victory. That's got a 13-minute delay. Stop and go traffic from Roscoe. East L.A., watch out for an object. Left lane blocked. 5 northbound after Dittman Avenue. And that's traffic on the answer.
12: The answer. Breaking news.
13: Graham Platner has won the Democratic Senate primary in Maine. He thanked his supporters at a rally Tuesday night.
14: It is an honor, and I will not let you down.
13: The embattled Platner is facing a slew of allegations about a tattoo resembling a Nazi symbol he later had covered up, and several women reporting alleged volatile relationships in the past with one alleging physical abuse. On Tuesday, Democrat candidate for California Governor Javier Becerra held his first public event since election night a week ago.
15: He took lots of questions on the slow vote count in California, accusations by President Trump and others of fraud, and whether something like voter ID is needed.
16: Someone show me the fraud that's going on. Someone tell me why we have to make it more difficult for Californians to vote, because that's what this initiative that is being peddled by Donald Trump would do.
15: There's a voter ID measure on California's November ballot. I'm Tammy Trujillo.
13: Now here's National Weather Service meteorologist Rose Schoenfeld with your answer weather forecast.
17: Mostly sunny skies are expected this morning, and any clouds that do form will likely burn off by around 9 or 10 in the morning. Temperatures will increase further today compared to yesterday, with the upper 70s to upper 80s very common, and then even temperatures in the mid-90s all the way up to around 102 across the warmest valleys and the deserts.
13: Right now, 67 degrees in downtown L.A., 67 as well in Fullerton. Larry Marino in the Answer Newsroom. Larry Marino with a question for you. Do our troops matter to you? That's right, it's a simple question. Do our troops matter to you? Does their sacrifice matter to you? Well, if it does, we're asking you to join us in our effort to help send care packs to our troops overseas in honor of Father's Day and 4th of July. Sadly, our phones are way too quiet, and I'm not sure why. I think we think other people will take care of it. Well, the reality is we've got troops serving all over the world, all branches of the military, and they are tired, lonely, far from home. They will miss Father's Day, 4th of July, and summer get-togethers with their family. They sacrifice all this. They fight back those who wish to harm us. The least we can do is to say thank you. And care packs allow us to do that. The care packs are ready to go. We just need your help to send them. $50, $100, $250, $500, $1,000. 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Our soldiers tear up with joy when they receive these care packages filled with all sorts of goodies and treats, and especially that note you dictate, thinking of you, praying for you, remembering you. Long after the treats have been enjoyed, that note is a reminder that you took the time to remember their sacrifice. But again, nothing happens unless you call right now. 833, the number 2, and the word troops, 833-287-6677, 833, the number 2, and the word troops, or give online at am870.info. Thank you.
3: Jennifer Horn here. Meet Mike, who lives in
18: Laguna Niguel,
3: who drives to the office of Dr. Shulian, the Nerve MD, once a week.
18: It's an hour 20 minimum.
3: Why does Mike do it? He has neuropathy, and after seeing 5 different neurologists, he says
18: he's the only one that has figured it out, and it's working, so it just makes a lot of sense to do it with him.
3: Before Dr. Shulian, Mike wasn't doing so well.
18: I started feeling some numbness and tingling in my feet, and then I noticed that my walking was becoming more and more awkward, and then I noticed I started losing my balance.
3: But today,
18: a significant improvement. My balance was the most notable thing. It improved tremendously.
3: So if you're experiencing numbness, weakness, tingling, or pain in the feet, legs, arms, or hands,

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0: 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Follow on X, formerly Twitter, at This Is TMA, as opposed to TMI. Welcome back to The Morning Answer with Jennifer Horn.
1: Thanks so much for joining us. It is Wednesday, June 10th. I'm Jennifer Horn. A big announcement coming on Friday. That's right, Friday at 7:22. Let's say, I like to say 7:20, but more realistically, it'll be 7:22. We will have a big announcement that you will not want to miss. So Friday, 7:22, be here right now. President Trump is signing the Secure America Act. That's a GOP-led bill that's going to fund ICE and CBP through 2029. We're monitoring that for any remarks he might make or any news broken about the situation going on in Iran. But joining us right now, and speaking of safety, really, quite frankly, one of our best state senators who is really focusing on the safety of Los Angeles, the safety of your family. Senator Suzette Valadares is here. Guys, she represents California's 23rd Senate District. You can give her a follow at Suzette Martinez. You can check out her website, SuzetteValadares.com. And Senator, thanks so much for being with us. Welcome back to The Morning Answer. So good to have you this morning.
2: Good morning, Jennifer. I am so excited that we were able to make this work, and thank you and your listeners for having me this morning.
1: So, you know, we are focusing, obviously we've been focusing so much on the elections, but there are real issues that present themselves that we spend more time focusing on, especially when people are talking about it during an election cycle. And safety is consistently at the top of the list. It's cost of living and it's safety in California every single time I talk to somebody. And you have really been focusing on this. Really, let's jump into it, because you have been talking about the appointees for the parole board commissioner. This is so important. We touched on it when you were with us last week. You've got the people that we've all heard about, this David Allen Funston, Gregory Lee Vogel, saying all of these predators who could be let out based on the decision making prowess of this board of people. So tell us about what you're doing to make sure that we get the right people in charge of these parole hearings.
2: Yeah, well, Jennifer, yes. You know, public safety has been a top priority of mine since I was elected to the state Senate in 2024. I really feel like between Proposition 36 that was overwhelmingly passed by voters, as well as one of my campaign promises was to work on public safety, it will remain a priority for me. And one of the many things that I've been doing is calling out what is happening at the bureaucratic level with our Board of Parole Commissioners. And I'm sure you've talked about it on your show several times, mm-hmm. but I'll remind your listeners that we have, for over a decade, passed law after law that essentially make it legal to do everything and also release people early. We have a process in California called parole, in which the Board of Parole Commissioners that are appointed by the governor and affirmed by the California State Senate every 3 years, their job is to make judgment calls on who is safe to release. Mm-hmm. And as you mentioned, over the past couple of months, over the past couple of years, they've released the worst of the worst. Senate Republicans earlier this year, after David Funston was

0: was released from parole. Thank goodness there was another county that said, no, we have old charges we're going to bring up again to keep him behind bars. This man grotesquely kidnapped, molested, raped kids, children, babies as young as 3 years old. And the Board of Parole said he was safe to be let out on the street after, in his parole hearing, he admitted that he's still attracted to children. And the way that he's going to control his urges is through splashing water on his faces.
1: Yeah, that works.
0: It's ridiculous.
1: If it weren't so sick, it would be laughable. Suzette, I mean, that's just the thing. It's like you think, oh, I'm going to stop my predatory ways by splashing water on my face. Wouldn't it be so easy? Holy smokes.
0: And I don't know what's more grotesque, that one, he would think that, you know, anyone, that he would think that he could control his urges that way, or that someone would believe that he can control his urges that way, which is exactly what the Board of Parole essentially said. And so we called on the resignation. There was a lot of public pressure. The governor's response was that he cannot overturn the decision of the Board of Parole Commissioners. So his hands were tied. But then 2 months later, he reappointed this very same commissioners that essentially helped make this decision and allow it. There's other grotesque criminals that they released as well. So we brought this to the attention on the Senate floor when they were trying to reconfirm these commissioners. And the majority party did not want to hear it. They wouldn't allow Senator Shannon Grove to read from the transcript. They tried to shut down my debate several times, saying that I was reading. I wasn't reading from any transcripts. I wasn't reading from any letters. They didn't want to hear it, and they voted to reconfirm these people anyways. We're doing all that we can to try and stand up against not only the bureaucracy, but the policies and the lawmakers that want to push forward these pro-criminal laws.
1: And to protect us against the worst of the worst. Now, you've also been working really tirelessly on this public safety legislative package. It got Senate approval. That's great news. Tell us about this as it goes on to the Assembly.
0: I'm very excited to be working on several issues. One of the really important to me is human trafficking. You know, after SB 347 was passed, which essentially made it legal to loiter with the intent to commit prostitution, we've seen this explosion in human trafficking across California. It has three of the top 10 cities for human trafficking: San Diego, Los Angeles, San Francisco, in the nation. And so I have a bill that is going to create a human trafficking multidisciplinary task force to tackle this issue. It's really important to me, as LA and California is now going to be, over the next 3 years, home to so many international games. The World Cup going on right now. Next year, the Super Bowl. And the following year, the Olympics, which we all know bring additional human trafficking risks. So that's headed over to the Senate. I'm also working on Kaylee's Law, which I was so blessed to have been able to testify with Kaylee in Washington as well. It's really simple. You know, I have a 9-year-old daughter, and I cannot... You know, I look at the world through protecting her in so many ways. And Kaylee's Law pretty much says, if you can imagine being a victim as a child and then being forced back into court every few years to ask a judge to keep your abuser away, that I can't even fathom that. So Kaylee's Law will allow a judge to issue a 25-year restraining order, so that child victim doesn't have to confront their abuser every 3 to 4 years.
1: It's amazing.
0: They can feel, you know, safe for 25 years.
1: They have to relive this. And people don't realize that. These victims have to relive this every 3 years. And it is just absolutely ridiculous. I don't want to run out of time. Senator Suzette Valadares is with us, and she represents California's 23rd Senate District. You've also you've joined some of your other colleagues. Tony Strickland, I know, is one of them, who have been looking to audit the Prop 47. Funds. Can you talk about that quickly? We've just got about a minute left, Senator.
0: Yeah, when Prop 47 was passed by the voters under the, you know, guise that it was, it essentially was supposed to save voters money by not convicting criminals.
1: That's a great idea. Wasn't it just a great idea, Senator?
0: Yeah.
1: Oh, no.
0: It kind of worked in that no one's being held accountable, so we are saving money because there's no accountability. But that money that we save every year, the Department of Finance says this is what we saved, goes into a pot to help reduce recidivism. We've spent over $800 million sending them to nonprofits, to quasi-governmental organizations, and there's been no audit of $800 million. I was able to get this audit, really excited to see what it produces in, you know, hopefully a year or two, to see what we're actually doing, what the money is actually doing to actually reduce recidivism. And if it's not working, let's have a conversation about how we should be using that money.
1: Yeah, you're going to have to keep us posted on that, because I bet you, just given the current climate, dollars to donuts, that there's going to be some kind of fraudulent behavior going on with that money. That just seems to be the pattern here in California. Hopefully we'll be wrong, but I can't wait to see what you find. You're doing such a great job for all of us here in California. State Senator Suzette Valadares, thank you so much for joining us. You can follow her at Suzette Martinez on X. You can also check out her website for more information, SuzetteValadares.com. Thanks so much for being with us. Have a great rest of the week.
0: Thanks, Jennifer. Talk to you soon.
1: Talk to you soon. All right. Thank you so much. As we continue, we're going to take a little focus on your health. Our buddy, Dr. Mark Darrow, is here. He'll be with us in just moments as your Wednesday Morning Answer continues. It's 8:32.
2: Stuck in traffic? We've got the answer.
3: Good morning. We start in Pomona with a sig alert. This is an accident. Two left lanes blocked. It's the 71 northbound before Rio Rancho Road. Slow traffic from the 60. Multiple vehicles are involved. Linwood got an accident in center divider, 710 southbound before the 105. Slow traffic from Firestone. CHP is going to run a traffic break. Van Nuys accident, left lane blocked. 405 southbound at Victory. Slow traffic from Nordoff Street. Going to slow you down 11 minutes. That's traffic on The Answer.
2: 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Breaking news.
3: California voters now have a clearer picture of this year's race for governor. Willie Nelson reports from the White House.
4: Republican Steve Hilton has secured a spot in California's governor race, setting up a November showdown with former Health and Human Services Secretary Javier Becerra. The results give California voters a clear choice heading into the general election after years of Democratic control in Sacramento. Hilton says his campaign is focused on affordability, public safety, and economic growth. Willie Nelson, The White House.
3: For the first time since a dangerous chemical leak, an executive from GKN Aerospace spoke to the public. Steve Carlin addressed members of the Garden Grove City Council during a special session last night. The senior vice president said he's sorry about last month's crisis that forced 50,000 people to evacuate. He did not give the city council a straight answer when asked if the company would remove the chemical that almost caused a massive explosion. Now here's National Weather Service meteorologist Rose Schoenfeld with your answer weather forecast.
5: Temperatures today are expected to be quite warm, around 5 to 10 degrees above normal across the area. This puts us with highs in the mid-70s up to around 90 degrees common, and then even mid-90s to around 102 degrees for the warmest valleys and deserts. Any marine layer clouds that form will likely stay confined to the coastal areas and will burn off by mid-morning.
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1: All right, here we are. Thank you for joining us. It is Wednesday, June 10th, 37 minutes past the hour. I'm Jennifer Horn. Right now, we are monitoring remarks, easy for me to say, from the president, who is just signing a package to fund CBP and ICE through 2029. So we're keeping an eye on that for you. We also hear today that Carl DeMaio and Steve Hilton will be getting together to unveil a fall campaign plan to get voter ID done. And of course, to help along Steve Hilton's campaign, he's now officially the candidate moving into November. But we have to focus on your health, guys, because there are a lot out there of you who are feeling a little achy. Maybe you're feeling some pains and you're thinking, oh, I don't want to do surgery. Well, here's the great news. You don't have to. A guy that you know on this station, Dr. Mark Darrow, is here. He tells you all about living pain-free in his radio show, and he is the founder of the Stem Cell Institute, stemcellinstitute.com. 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
2: Jennifer Horn, how are you feeling today? I'm doing really great, and I'm excited to be on the show.
1: Me too, and I'm feeling great too. But I do know there are a lot of our listeners right now who are thinking, I can think of a few people I know right now who are dealing with back pain, who are dealing maybe with hip or knee pain, and they're going, oh no, am I going to have to get a replacement? And the answer is that if you are in that kind of pain where you're thinking that surgery is the only option, or maybe your pain is just starting, why not go down the path of stem cells? Tell people how this works.
2: Well, the main thing they need to do is write down this phone number, 800-300-9300. 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We want to take the surgery out of pain. We want to give you a free book. And the lead into the book, the foundation of it, is by Suzanne Summers.
1: Which we love, because she was a big patient of yours, and everybody she knew to see Dr. Darrow. Now, here's what I want to ask you, because I have two friends, and both of them are dealing with knee pain in different situations. So one is bone on bone. The other is at the point where they're still doing steroid shots to try to make things better. Are both of those people in both of those scenarios a good choice to come in and check out stem cells?
2: Boy, you hit the nail on the head with that, Jennifer. Yes. First of all, it's very, very, very rare to find bone on bone. Mm-hmm. If there's bone on bone, the joint will not move. So if they have knee pain and they're bending their knee, they do not have bone on bone. It's a misnomer. It's a seduction. It's a way of getting a person in to have a surgery.
1: Interesting.
2: So be very careful, folks, if you hear that term, that you go look it up and see what it means. I mean, I'm not making this up. It's crazy. Mm-hmm. So most of the people that come in to see us with any kind of arthritis say they have bone on bone. We move the joint around. We start laughing. And they go, what are you laughing about? Because you don't have bone on bone. you have a doctor that wants to do a surgery that you don't need to do. And then we can usually heal them up using stem cells or PRP. Very simple procedure. Now, people getting steroids in their joints, especially in the knee or the hip, you know, in the lower extremities with their weight-bearing joints, that's horrible because the steroids feel good for a while usually, but the problem is it softens up the cartilage so that it wears out sooner. Steroids cause arthritis. Surgery causes arthritis. If you get a knee surgery, you're going to have immediate arthritis afterwards. And I know the surgeon, and by the way, I love surgeons. This is not against the surgeons that I say this. It's against the surgeries that are being done. Mm-hmm. Surgeons do the toughest work in medicine. They're amazing people, the dedication. They just shouldn't be doing these surgeries. There's studies that are out over and over and over. If you have a meniscal tear, don't get a surgery. It comes out the same or worse down the road. So I don't get it. You know, we're moving ahead. We've got AI. People can look this stuff up. Surgery is no longer the answer. I don't think it really ever was, but now we have a reason not to do it that's very, very clear, which is called regenerative medicine. Regenerate the area, grow back the tissue. I don't care where on the body it is. Yesterday I had a gentleman flying from Chicago. I did his neck, I did his thumb, and I did his toe, and I did his low back all at one time.
1: Wow.
2: It took 3 minutes.
1: And I know I liked it. So the process does not take long and it's non-invasive, which is really important because we talk about knees and hips. And I think some people have better results with surgeries in those areas. But people who have back surgeries, I don't know anybody, Dr. Darrow, who's happy after a back surgery. I haven't met one of them. There is always some kind of problem. So why wouldn't you want to try something that takes a few minutes in a doctor's office where you actually might get some relief rather than throwing yourself under a knife.
2: Well, this gentleman from Chicago just texted me about a half hour ago.
1: Yeah.
2: He said he's already better. Now, that doesn't mean people heal that quickly. But sometimes an injection of stem cells or platelets can put the area into a state of pain relief, and then the tissue starts to heal after that. So it's pretty amazing stuff. I'm going to give out our phone number again.
1: Let's do it.
2: 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And that's 800-300-9300. 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And if you want to email me, you can go to my website. 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I would love to hear from you, help you solve your issues with pain, and let you know that surgery usually is not the answer. Surgeries can be very dangerous. I have seen people die on the table from anesthesia. So it's not something to just run in and do because your friends are doing it.
1: You know,
2: I hear people do this. I say this all the time. Well, my friend had this hip surgery and he's doing great. I said, let's see what happens in a year or two.
1: Right. 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
1: 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We'll check in on what the president's talking about and more as your Wednesday Morning Answer continues. It's 8:46.
3: Stuck in traffic? We've got the answer.
4: Good morning. We start in downtown L.A. with an accident. 3 right lanes blocked, 10 westbound at San Pedro. It's a 9-minute delay. Stop traffic from the 5-101. Anaheim, accident, right shoulder blocked, 91 eastbound at Harbor Boulevard. Torrance, there's an object left lane blocked, possibly a TV. It's the 405 northbound before Normandy Avenue. A 6-minute delay there. Silmar, accident cleared from the left lane, 5 southbound before the 210. And that is traffic on the answer.
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4: Massive waves are hitting the Orange County coastline, and surfers are making the most of the conditions. A powerful south swell will continue today and tomorrow. It's already attracting surfers and spectators at spots like the Wedge in Newport Beach. Yesterday, that location saw 20-foot waves. Other areas will likely see 5 to 8-foot waves today. Disability rights advocates gathered at the state capitol this week to protest Governor Newsom's plan to cut funding for in-home care services. Here's Tammy Trujillo.
6: The In-Home Supportive Services Program helps people with disabilities and seniors live at home by paying for caregivers to help with daily tasks. Newsom's revised state budget would cut nearly $368 million from that program and make counties pay a bigger share. Newsom says the cuts are needed because the state may face an economic downturn soon. I'm Tammy Trujillo.
4: Multiple outlets are now reporting that Republican Steve Hilton has secured the second spot in the California governor's race and will face off against Democrat Javier Becerra. Now here's National Weather Service meteorologist Rose Schoenfeld with your answer weather forecast.
7: Mostly sunny skies are expected this morning, and any clouds that do form will likely burn off by around 9 or 10 in the morning. Temperatures will increase further today compared to yesterday, with the upper 70s to upper 80s very common, and then even temperatures in the mid-90s all the way up to around 102 across the warmest valleys and the deserts.
4: 67 LA, 67 in Anaheim. Larry Marino in the Answer Newsroom.
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4: When it comes to our troops and helping to send care packs, I know our Answer listeners get it. They understand the risks that they take. In fact, a story out of recent headlines. It says a U.S. military helicopter flying over the Strait of Hormuz went down Monday, but the two pilots on board are fine, President Trump said. It was unclear why the aircraft went down over the major shipping waterway, which has been a point of contention between the United States and Iran during their ongoing war. Well, we know that our brave men and women face risks overseas every single day. 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
1: They don't have teeth. Why? Because meth rots your teeth. You can't succeed without teeth.
0: It's The Morning Answer with Jennifer Horn.
2: You know, finally we agree on something, Care Bear. That's right. I think it is difficult to succeed without teeth. I'm going to just lay it out there. Thank you for joining us. It is Wednesday, June 10th, 53 minutes past the hour. I'm Jennifer Horn. We have a big announcement coming Friday at 7:22. I hope you will be there. But we've been trying to get this guy all morning. He is the busiest man in media, I think. I mean, it's only fair to say Joel Pollack is with us, the opinion editor at the California Post, which you should get every single day delivered to your home, californiapost.com. You can check it out online as well and follow him at Joel Pollack. Joel, good morning.
3: Good morning to you.
2: All right, so we got to talk about the California Post this week, doing some investigations and making some claims that Karen Bass or her team, people paying $5 to get people to vote for her, Nithya Raman handing out big Ed McMahon-style $600,000 checks to homeless shelters, and lo and behold, she's number one with Skid Row. Joel, what is going on here?
3: Well, it could all be perfectly legal, but it definitely seems very shady.
2: Yeah.
3: And it's a process of shady, and it could explain at least part of Nithya Raman's late surge over Spencer Pratt. So we're following that very closely, and we'll see where the evidence leads.
2: Here's what's interesting to me, Joel. This is what I'd like to know. I would like to know if this surge for Nithya Raman included ballots that had every box checked, or if there were just bubbles filled in for Nithya Raman and the sales tax. Because if there was, and I've been looking at the numbers and I haven't seen it, if there were numbers that had gone up consistently, let's say in the city attorney's race or in some of the judges' races or in assembly races throughout Los Angeles, it would make more sense to me that these ballots were coming in legitimately. But what it seems like is that only Nithya Raman seemed to be the beneficiary of these so-called last-minute surge votes.
3: Well, we don't know exactly because we haven't been able to look at those ballots. But we know that the Department of Justice is looking at it. And the Department of Justice has a civil rights division that also has a voting section. And they will have the power to do some investigating. Gavin Newsom's going to try to keep them away with SB 73, which he signed right before the election to prevent federal officials from intervening in any way. But that doesn't have any constitutional force, like a lot of what Newsom signed. I do think we'll get to the bottom of it. The problem is that people are a big part of the story. There are only 7,000 homeless people registered to vote in the parts of LA that we've been looking at least. So it wouldn't be enough to make up the gap. So it'll explain part of the reason, but we're going to have to look at more conventional reasons why this shook out the way it did. And I think the biggest mystery to me is that sales tax passing, Measure ER. I mean, people complain all the time about the cost of living. Well, okay, but now L.A. just got much more expensive. 4.2% inflation, one of the highest levels in many months because of the Iran war. But now L.A. is going to pay another 0.5% on top of that because of Measure ER. And, you know, in San Francisco and San Diego, voters defeated tax increases. So it's not really clear what happened here. But my theory is basically that the same ballots that came in late for Raman also came in for the sales tax increase. We don't know what other races they supported. But what we do know is that we have a voting system that lacks credibility. And that is going to discourage people from voting. You know, they say they do all this fancy stuff to make it easier to vote. Well, my guess is it's going to lower voting participation over the long run because people will just stop participating in something they think is rigged.
2: Yeah, I mean, I think that's the problem here is that this is, look, it's not out of the realm of possibility that Spencer Pratt would have been shut out of this race. It's just in the fashion in which it happened. 40,000 votes, he's ahead. They don't call the race. The minute Nithya Raman gets to 3,000 votes above Spencer Pratt, then all of a sudden they call the race, and then we see this onslaught of Nithya Raman support. The sales tax, also very curious. It's just strange. It doesn't look great. The stories, the videos that are floating on around out there, look, if you lose, you lose. But you just want to feel confident that you lost fair and square.
3: Yeah, I think people would have been okay with it if she had come in second place on election night.
2: Yes.
3: Even the day after election night. But to watch this unfold, it's like watching a train wreck in slow motion. And, you know, we have to stop it. I mean, Javier Becerra even agrees we have to change it, but he wants to change it to make it worse. He says we need longer time to vote and people need to vote earlier. That's not the problem. The problem is the way we count votes. The problem is the ballot harvesting, the lack of voter ID. I'm hoping people come to the polls and pass voter ID. It would at least be a step in the right direction.
2: All right. So that is the update on the mayor's race. Let's talk about the gubernatorial race. We finally have official word that Steve Hilton is moving on to face Javier Becerra. And I loved your tweet today. You said, what a profile and courage. Now Gavin Newsom has finally come out to endorse Javier Becerra. I guess that was just a shock for all of us, Joel.
4: Javier Becerra.
3: Yeah. Well, look, he is running for president, so he did not want to offend anyone. In addition, he didn't want to look like a loser if he picked the wrong candidate, and it would have been very easy for him to do that. So he needed to build his political profile. But, the president has to take a risk and endorse early when much of the movement base favored Chad Bianco. And in fact, Bianco won more delegates at the California Republican convention. Mm-hmm. So, it just shows you the difference in styles between the two leaders. Trump takes risks. Newsom does not.
2: Yeah, I think that's true. And Newsom is never one to put himself on the line if it's going to make him look bad. But here he is now endorsing Javier Becerra moving forward into November. Joel, I'm glad we got a chance to catch up today. I know it was crazy. I know you're busy and all over the place, but we appreciate you. And of course, the good work at the California Post. Follow him at Joel Pollack and check out the California Post. You can sign up for home delivery or you can check him out online, californiapost.com. Joel, thanks so much. Have a great week.
3: Thank you.
2: Thank you. All right, guys, that is going to do it for us. We are going to keep an eye on President Trump, who is taking questions from reporters. He has said again he wants a deal with Iran, but he doesn't want that deal to be soft, and he doesn't want it to be temporary like the Obama administration's deal with Iran. We'll see what happens today. We'll keep you posted. Larry Marino will have all the news in the newsroom. The Alex Marlow Show is next. We're coming up on 9 o'clock.
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8: With SRN News, I'm Bob Agnew in Washington. President Trump at the White House at this hour signing into law a funding bill to provide $70 billion for ICE operations.
9: For more than 100 days, congressional Democrats tried to block all funding for the Department of Homeland Security in a reprehensible attempt to throw open the borders of the United States of America. They want to drag us straight back to chaos and crime. The crooked Joe Biden administration, one of the most corrupt administrations, probably the most corrupt ever. Nobody's ever seen anything like it. And we're not going to let them do that.
8: Rising gas prices pushed inflation to its highest level in 3 years last month. Another headache for the Federal Reserve and a potential political setback for the Trump administration as midterm elections draw near. On Wall Street, it's been a down day. The Dow right now down by 674 points. This is SRN News.
10: 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Dennis Prager is a legend and one of the most influential speakers and respected thinkers of our time, with a contagious passion for preserving our American heritage and Judeo-Christian values. 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
11: How do you write women so well?
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13: 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Hi, everybody. I'm Dennis Prager. We talk about men and women and their relations. So today I'm going to address a very difficult issue for many couples. So I am going to try, as a guy, and the men know how often I try to explain our sex to women and defend us guys as well, often. But I'm going to try to make an argument or a series of arguments to married men why you should stay faithful. And again, they're not religious-based, and they're not morality-based. Well, I'm talking now about sexual fidelity, why you shouldn't cheat on your wife. The first one is it won't work. Men are born yearning for sexual variety. That's the way we men are made. That includes your husband. On the grounds that having recognized all this about male nature, guys, it doesn't work. Because the next day you will yearn for another female body just as much as you yearned for one last week. 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
0: Picture warm Gulf breezes, turquoise waters, white sand beaches. 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
10: Well, we got embarrassment of riches here on the Marlowe Show. Today was election night last night. I'll break some of that stuff down. We've got the Carmelo Anthony verdict and trial. I'll recap that, plus play some unbelievable clips of people's irresponsible reactions to that. We've got an Iran update. I'll do that momentarily. I'll start with some jobs and inflation data today. CPI came in, Consumer Price Index. This is a main inflation gauge that people check to see how things are doing. And the top line is not good. And I'm not going to sugarcoat that. But then I'll do a lot of sugarcoating. I'm going to be candy coating this thing in a moment. But we'll start with the negative news. 4.2% inflation year over year. It's bad. It's what people expected, and it's bad. And that's too much inflation. It's considerably lower than it was under Joe Biden, which had, I think it was 8-9% inflation. We were getting a huge numbers that were just unfathomable. So nothing like that, but it was significantly higher than it was in Trump's first term. And we really, I thought we had put the team in place to get inflation under control, especially considering that the tariffs that we got those going, which I thought would, which proved to be not inflationary. And then we got the team in place with Scott Bessent, who I think is a genius at navigating things like inflation. And it feels like with the drug prices, prescription drug prices coming down, we had all the attributes to get America into the golden age with limited inflation. But top line, 4.2% year over year. It's as bad as what people predicted, and that's not a good number. That said, here comes the candy coating. Monthly core inflation was better than expected, and it was better than the April numbers. So core inflation, a huge part of the data is we're seeing better numbers than we thought we were going to see. So that means inflation is actually slowing. People were worried about food constantly. Food prices up 0.1%. That's barely anything. So food prices basically coming down, essentially. Beef prices are down. Egg prices are down 42% year over year. Remember, Trump had been president for 5 minutes, and everyone kept saying that, hey, egg prices are so high, Trump must have no idea what he's doing because of egg prices. 42% year over year. 42% year over year down. So that's very good. Prescription drug prices are down by a lot. So this is something that's pretty much unprecedented. I think prescription drug prices... I went back, I got to get this committed to memory, but I went back like 8 presidents and had gone up every president prior to Trump, and now they're down. They're down big league, and that's great news because that is a huge drain on a lot of people's wealth is the prescription drug prices, and Trump has actually got them down. So why are they so high? We know the answer. It is energy. Energy costs are up. They're up big, and that's why inflation is what it is. And so we got to deal with it, but a lot of this is just tied to the Iran war. It's tied to the Strait of Hormuz. And if you think about the fact that the Hormuz Strait is tied up and has been for months now, the one card Iran could play, and Iran, they played it effectively, clearly they played it effectively, even though by all traditional metrics, Trump is winning the war in Iran, decapitating the upper echelons of Iranian leadership, considering the fact that we have taken out their air capabilities, their defense capabilities, their navy, all that decimated. Traditional metrics of winning a war. They knew if they blocked the strait, then it's going to lead to these horrible news days for the president where he's going to be on defense. And the White House is not doing a good job messaging on this stuff. They're just not. Scott Bessent is, if you give him a microphone, he's always really good on it. But I don't really see anyone out there making the case that the economy is actually doing pretty well by a lot of different metrics, with the one metric really being energy prices is the main one where we're not doing well. And it's all tied to Iran. And just to candy coat it just a little bit more, like a little dipper, like a little side sauce to dip it in. The Hormuz Strait, if you had told us that it was going to be shut for months and oil prices would be about $100 a barrel, we probably would have taken that. We probably would have taken that number. And I think there are some people who probably predicted it getting closer to $200 a barrel. And as of now, I'm looking at 90, Brent's at 93. These are just not horrible numbers considering what's going on, especially, you know, where I'm at in California, where gas prices, they are realistically they what they were under Biden. They're not that much higher. And Trump pledged to lower those prices, and he needs to lower those prices, and I want him to lower those prices. But overall, I still think that from a political standpoint and from a American resilience perspective as an economy, I think we can wait it out a little bit longer. So that's the numbers, and that is all the sugar coating for when you're in the school pickup line today and people are giving you a hard time because of the inflation. It is not good, but there's lots and lots of silver linings to show that we have a resilient economy, jobs are strong, and really things could be a lot worse. So hopefully they don't get worse. But I'll tell you, there's some scary stuff out there. There's a screw worm outbreak. I didn't know what a screw worm was, but apparently there's something called a screw worm that could drive beef prices up even more. So anyway, we're keeping an eye on it, and I will continue to keep you apprised, not just of all the best data, but the best arguments as time goes on. All right, all of this is Iran war related. The president has truth bombed and has told Fox News that The U.S. will be attacking Iran very hard. They're sick of the slow negotiations. Trey Yingst, who is Fox's top Middle East correspondent, got a report from the president. We've got that cut here. Let me see which one it is. It is 16.
17: President Trump tells Fox News that the Iranian drone lodged in between the two pilots in this helicopter. They were flying very low. And at that point, the drone didn't explode as it had intended to. And so these pilots were trying to take down the helicopter with the drone lodged into this gunship without it exploding. And at any moment, it could have exploded, the president told me. President Trump also talked about the U.S. strikes last night against Iranian radar systems and air defense sites. He said the Iranians had tried to rebuild during the ceasefire their defensive capabilities, but they were unable to stop these U.S. strikes overnight, and they were hammered by U.S. fighter jets. Now, interestingly, President Trump told me that he is getting close to ordering new strikes against Iranian power plants and bridges.
10: All right, so there it is. I think the big news at the end there, referring to those, that helicopter was shot down. Luckily, no fatalities in that. And an amazing, apparently, recovery with an unmanned drone. I just think that's super cool stuff, cutting edge, and glad that we can keep our warriors safe. But Trump warns Iran that it is, the time for talks is now over, and now they're going to have to pay the price for delaying. He has to see the manipulation that's taking place. He has to see that Iran is just trying to wait things out because they think that's their best strategy, and to use the fact that the global media, even parts of Trump's own base, does not want to see this war through. And understandably, you keep getting news days with inflation like this. I wonder if Trump knew the inflation data was going to be not great. Again, all those silver linings are laid out, but I wonder if he knew that when he was thinking about whether or not he's going to make a big threat against Iran. But he posted to Truth Social a truth bomb that Iran's a complete and total mess. Their military is. Their Air Force and Navy doesn't exist anymore. They've been completely defeated. And then he accused Iran of taking too long to negotiate. And so that means he's saying that there's going to be some more strikes, some self-defense strikes. But the ceasefire is, as Trump put it, is just a reduced level of fighting. That's what it's at. It is not something that we're really actually seeing any sort of major peace break out in the region. We're seeing that Iran is very weak. Their best move that they can make is shutting down that strait and trying to win a PR war against Trump by lengthening the extent the engagement it takes place. And Trump wants to wrap this thing up. And can he wrap this thing up quicker by brokering a peace, by negotiating a peace, or can he wrap it up quicker by reengaging? And I think that's what we're looking at here. But overall, Trump is taking a hardline stance verbally, and he is backed off of his very positive, reassuring everyone rhetoric, which I've been getting behind the scenes as well. The people telling me, you know, don't go to air saying that we're about to get, we'll go back to war, because we're not. And I'll say, all right. I mean, you guys know, I don't know what the president's thinking on this stuff. And if I asked him, I don't know if I get a straight answer. He's trying to win a war here. But that's what I was told. I was told that we were not reengaging. And now this certainly sounds like we're about to start reengaging here. And we can do a good job because Iran's radar, air defense, their command and control sites are all already been decimated. And that's what we're going to continue to target to continue to weaken the regime. And let's see what it looks like in by tomorrow. All right. We'll take a break. We'll do some politics when we come back. This is the Alex Marlowe Show.
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15: You know, in June we have Father's Day, and in July we have 4th of July Independence Day. 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
18: 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Now you're thinking, maybe I should get a quote. Well, smart thinking. Everyone should have life insurance. But here's what they don't tell you. Those few dollars a day rates, they're for young

0: guys are fun. You guys are fun. Just fun people. Fun people. Pleasure to be around, I'm sure. And, boy, the coordination, the choreo. It's called choreo. The people are in the dance space. One of the many Marlowe children is a dancer. And so we call it choreo. We like lingo around here. It's just, look, it's the Spencer Brown's not going to win in a city where that fosters that sort of environment. All right. Happy Cuck Month to those who celebrate. All right. Let's play some Plattner. I'll get his. This is him last night. The big victory, cut 9.
1: Love and redemption. Redemption is not just some simple or easy destination. It's a journey. I've made mistakes in my life, mistakes that I regret, that I live with, that I continue to learn from. I'm still far from perfect. But every day I wake up and I try to be a little bit better and a little bit kinder than I was the day before. And if you give me the chance, I will be a senator for the people who cannot afford to buy a senator.

0: he's going to be the senator that is the kindest of them all, despite the fact that he has a tattoo in his chest for Nazi SS guards who ran the killing camps, the murder camps. And he has that tattoo, but he's going to be super kind. And you know how we know that? Because he said so. He said so. It's a look, it's all that therapy he's doing after he lifts weights. He is not remorseful about the tattoos also. Like, he said he's not remorseful for it. There's just tons of Reddit posts that are out there. They're deleted of him celebrating the tattoo and saying how great it is and praising Nazis, as John Levine reported at the Washington Free Beacon, that he's praised Nazis in the past. We are walking into this the most unbelievable news cycle, and I'm glad he won. And I think a lot of Republicans are happy he won. But it is to say that he's scandal ridden would be only the very beginning of this. When we come back, I'll do some more. I got some more of the media reacting to Plattner, and then we'll get into this unbelievable story of Carmelo Anthony, who is the black teenager who just for apparently no reason stabbed a white teenager to death. And the verdict came down yesterday. It was a guilty verdict, which was inevitable. But what was not inevitable was the crazed behavior that certain people had in the aftermath. We'll get into all that on the other side of the break. This is the Alex Marlow Show.
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3: The campaigning has begun for a good old-fashioned Democrat versus Republican fight to be governor of California. Jason Campadonia reports.
4: Shortly after Republican Steve Hilton secured his spot in the November runoff, his opponent, Democrat Javier Becerra, released a statement. Becerra told his supporters that more than 4 million people voted a different path than the one Hilton and President Trump presented, and that's the way his campaign will run through November. Hilton, on the other hand, says his campaign is not about Democrat versus Republican, but it's about common sense, change, and practical solutions. I'm Jason Campadonia.
3: A union representing California legal professionals is suing the state over a new rule that will require most state workers to be in the office at least 4 days a week.
5: The union argues this will increase pollution, since more than 90,000 employees will need to commute. The union says the state hasn't properly studied the impact of return-to-work orders on the environment. Under the California Environmental Quality Act, the state must study and reduce the environmental impact of its decisions. The union says at least one report shows the new in-office rule could add over 15,000 metric tons of carbon dioxide each month. I'm Tammy Trujillo.
3: A small earthquake rattled the Inland Empire near Redlands yesterday morning. The U.S. Geological Survey said the magnitude 3.4 quake struck at 9:36 a.m. and was centered about 4 miles south-southwest of Redlands. Now here's National Weather Service meteorologist Rose Schoenfeld with your answer weather forecast.
6: Mostly sunny skies are expected this morning, and any clouds that do form will likely burn off by around 9 or 10 in the morning. Temperatures will increase further today compared to yesterday, with the upper 70s to upper 80s very common, and then even temperatures in the mid-90s all the way up to around 102 across the warmest valleys and the deserts.
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0: All right, let's spend some more time on Graham Plattner. We're going to get to for the next several months here. The guys pulled a cut of Van Jones on CNN talking about Plattner. Are we sending a message to the entire country? I did not call for this one, so normally the guys have me in mind when they put something on my sheet. Let's play it. Cut 20.
13: Plattner is a flawed candidate. He's not running against Susan Collins. He's running against Donald Trump. Mm-hmm. That's how Democrats are going to see this. And it's really hard for us to hear all this passion from Republicans suddenly about moral standing and being a good person and being kind to puppies. Look at your president. What are you literally talking about? And so I think if you're a Democrat or an independent who's tired of this president running the country into the ground, starting dumb wars he can't win, running up the price of everything, you've got one shot in Maine to send a message.
0: Yeah, so it's the most of this is true, what he's saying. I think what he's saying overall is that this is going to be about Trump, and they're going to make it seem like it's okay to have a Nazi tattoo because Trump was an imperfect guy. And I don't know if the voters of Maine are going to see that as legitimate. Because remember, Maine didn't vote for Trump also. So it's a place that didn't vote for Trump is now going to support a guy who not only a Nazi tattoo, but grabs women, is violent towards women, and has stolen valor as a guy who pretends he's a populist, but he's not. He's a rich guy with private school. Also, the thing is where he's contradicting himself, where he's acting like he was a victim getting sent to war when he said openly that he went to war to kill the bad guys or whatever it was. And then he joined, what's the Eric Prince's thing? He joined Eric Prince's thing. I always get it confused. It's not BlackRock, Blackwater. What's it called? Whatever it is. He did the thing where he was the mercenary for hire and went back to theater in order to kill more bad guys. And now he's acting like he's a victim of the military industrial complex. So it's going to be a blast. I got a little bit more. This is really cool. Oh no, let's do the Mika one first and I'll do the Brandon Gill. Let's do cut six.
14: How many concerning pictures and or text messages are in the possession of other people that could be used against you? And I'd like to know if there are pictures, concerning pictures.
15: I will just say that the nature of Amy and I's relationship has been blown, I would say, totally out of proportion. I can just tell you, there is nothing out there that is going to be...
0: Pause. The question was, are there pictures? And his response is, the nature of Amy and our relationship has been blown out of proportion. He's asking if you were sexting women, maybe even underage women, and if those pictures are going to emerge in October. That's the main thing that Mika is saying here on MS Now. She's trying to help you. She's trying to give you a shot. How is this not? This is what I'm saying with these consultants. These dumb Democrat consultants gave us this guy. I'm so grateful to them. But this is the main problem, is that they never vetted this candidate. This candidate's unvetted. And he's also uncoached. He should have an answer to this one. This is one of the ones that's going to come up a lot until all of the nude pictures come out and we know exactly where they were sent. And maybe they were sent to some people who shouldn't have got them. Maybe people who didn't want them. Maybe people who weren't legally allowed to get them. That's what we're going to figure out. And there's no rush to figure it out. It's a, as far as I'm concerned, we drag this thing out. But man, that is something. Are there going to be pictures, the nature of my relationship with my strange wife who married a guy with a Nazi tattoo? That's been blown out of proportion. All right, play the rest.
15: That is going to be, will run counter to any of the stories that I've talked about openly this entire campaign. And I know everyone continues to be like, oh, what else is coming? You know, ironically,
14: right,
15: the whole what else is coming has essentially been the same thing the whole time.
0: Yeah, that is an interesting point because there's so much that's already come out that if more needs to come out, again, it's the I don't care. Obviously, if you're doing anything that's sexual with minors, if that comes out, or anything that's, you know, a literal rape, if that comes out, that is going to be a big deal. But short of that, I think the super hyper aggressive SS Guards Nazi tattoo is bad enough to write this guy off. Okay, cool. So this is the one that I wanted to get to. I think this is really cool. This is Brandon Gill, and he's talking to the SPLC president who is on Capitol Hill, and he asked about the Plattner tattoo. Again, this is just a, the guy is the absolute best in the game at this. Let's play, this is 10.
16: Do you think that this should disqualify him politically from serving in the Senate?
17: Again, I'm not sure what the line of questions it's going. The SPLC, if you're asking me, I'm sorry.
16: Go ahead.
17: If you're asking me if the SPLC opposes Nazis and Nazi symbols, the answer is yes.
16: Yep. The SPLC has referred to this same tattoo as a racist skinhead symbol and tattoo. You can see the resemblance there. You wouldn't want somebody with a tattoo like that in the Senate.
0: Yeah, of course not. And the issue is, if it was even, think about this. Remember when Pete Hegseth had the Christian tattoo and that became a news cycle for a while? It's the, I think I saw someone on the Everything app say, well, what if it was a Confederate flag? If he had a Confederate flag tattoo? I bet if he had a Gadsden flag tattoo, I bet that would have been too controversial if he was a Republican. So that's why I love this experiment. It's a great experiment for us because we're seeing exactly what the Democrats are allowing people to get away with simply if they are, have the mutual cause of hating Trump or wanting to defeat Trump. All right, let's pivot here, and I'm going to talk about this, the really what's been the hottest story, just completely overwhelming social media. Carmelo Anthony, not the basketball player, the 19-year-old who was at 17 at the time when he committed what is now first-degree murder in Texas, stabbing to death a guy named Austin Metcalf, who was also 17. It was at a sporting event in Frisco, and they were from rival schools. It was a track meet. The confrontation started when Anthony was sitting in a tent, apparently, that was associated with the other team, and there was some words exchanged. Witnesses described Anthony as being the aggressor. He reportedly say something like, touch me and see what happens. He had a utility knife that he just brought to the track meet for some reason, and he stabbed Metcalf in the chest, and Metcalf died of his wounds. And Anthony didn't testify. His defense claimed he was self-defense, and he was operating in a split second of fear, was the quote that was used. And prosecutors said this was a surprise attack, it was a sneak attack. Anthony had egged on the confrontation, according to the prosecutors, and what took place was clearly a murder. Everyone saw it as a murder pretty instantly, but the social media reaction was crazed from the start, that people just knee-jerk going to Anthony's defense, even though he stabbed to death a defenseless guy, but Anthony's black, and Austin Metcalf is white. And thus, there is this for whatever reason in this country, we, our race relations have receded in a way that it was not universally condemned that a human being, no matter what your race, should not stab to death a unarmed person at a track meet. It just seems like that would be the obvious take for any God-fearing individual who has the ability to see clearly at all, yet that was not the consensus online. So the conviction was yesterday, only 3 hours of deliberation, 35 years for Anthony, no doubt because he was 17 at the time, so minor at the time. I think it should have been more. It was a maximum of 99 years. Sudden passion argument was totally rejected. But what took place online was disgraceful. I want to play, first of all, I want to play some color from people, no pun intended, some exasperated people about the verdict. Let's play cut 7, please.
18: What do you want us to do?
19: That's right.
18: What do you want us to do at this point? What? I'm lost for words. I don't know what to do. I got 5 boys. I don't know what. I ain't got nothing to tell them no more. You can't walk away no more.
0: It's one of those things where you'll see this a million times today if you haven't seen it already. It's just the obvious response is don't bring knives to track meets. And if there's a skirmish between teenage boys who have a lot of testosterone and are just aggressive towards one another, don't stab. Like, it's the literally anything but stab a kid to death who's innocent and is defenseless. So that'd be number one. Here's another protester, cut 14, protesting on Anthony's behalf. There's a bleep in there that you can't play for natural radio purposes, but it says F white lives, and it's not the letter F. You can use your math on that one. So remember the Black Lives Matter movement, but it was really all lives matter, but it's really just black lives, I guess. So it's just sad. It's just sad that we let it happen like this. And part of the reason why our country is in this spot is because of people like Jasmine Crockett. Let's play cut 8, please.
20: Was it a switch? I don't know what he had.
21: It was like it seemed like it was a multi-tool, almost like a Swiss Army.
20: Like with like with the little scissors and everything, mm-hmm. and whatever. Mm-hmm. So it was small. Mm-hmm. Well, I would argue the size of it alone, you wouldn't even think it's a deadly weapon.
22: And that's forgot he had it in the bag.
20: If it was one of the little, like, I don't know.
0: So she's casting doubt on whether or not the murder weapon was, but whether or not he should get away with it, I guess, because the weapon was small, because it was a switchblade. I mean, you can kill someone with a switchblade. Knives are very deadly. We've seen this in society. Is this in dispute? And why would you cast judgment or cast doubt on the verdict? I thought we liked law and order in this society. I thought we believed in the judicial system. We like to throw things to the court. She's an attorney also, I think, right? She went to law school. So it just, she also said black women live in agony every day that I promised the Metcalfs had never lived through. So that's wild. Like, I should have grabbed that clip. I should have sent that around. Black women live in agony every day that I promised the Metcalfs. Oh, we have it. Cut 11. Play this.
20: Black women, especially black women who have black male children, mm-hmm. live in fear and agony every single day. A fear and agony that I promise you, the Metcalfs probably never spent a day living that way.
0: After we lived through the murder of Charlie Kirk and just the deranged behavior that we saw from so many people who justified it and people making fun of it and mocking it, and then people who used to be Charlie's friend just spending the next several months going after Charlie's widow and trying to destroy the organization that Charlie built. After we saw that, you know that humanity is just capable of so much evil and to be able to stoop to such a horrible level. But this is a seated United States congresswoman who is an attorney, and she is sympathizing with the murderer and the murderer's family because they're black people, and not with the person whose child was murdered, their life snuffed out at 17 years old, died in his brother's arms because he's white, specifically because he's white. This level of racism should be unacceptable in America. It's a total disgrace. That's all there is to it. Be right back with more.
1: right now.
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0: Greg Evans, Sean McConnell, Roger Wicker Jr., Rick Locke, Eric Chali, Matt Zibel, Junior Producer Ricky, Misty Callahan, John Cassio, Daniel West. That's the team. That's the team that does the show. We're grateful to one and all. Let's talk New York. Is the NBA back in New York tonight? So we got some cuts of Spike Lee. Let's see. I've got some Mamdani. Let's start with this J-Lo one. This has been going around for a couple of days, but I cannot believe this happened. This is Jennifer Lopez, who's got a new rom-com out that she's promoting, and this is just an awesome piece of press. Cut three, please.
1: So what's your take?
3: You have to be born in New York to be a New Yorker.
1: Okay, yeah, 100%
3: I know everybody
1: agree.
3: Wants to claim the city.
1: No, I know.
3: Everybody wants to claim our city, but you have to be born in New York. You have to be born in one of the five boroughs to be a New Yorker.
1: Well, here's the thing. Okay. When I moved here in 2012,
3: yes.
1: Everyone was like, in 10 years, you can call yourself a New Yorker.
3: Oh, is that what they said?
1: Yeah, and then I stayed 10 years.
3: Said no New Yorker ever.
1: Yes! No, the New Yorkers used to have this as a rule.
3: That was a rule?
1: Yes, you didn't know about this?
3: No, I didn't get the memo. I did not. Sign the petition.
0: So she's on the subway. She's got full glam going, and she's a big subway rider. But the main thing is, she's suggesting you have to be born in New York to be a New Yorker. But if I were to suggest you have to be born in America to be an American, then I would probably get thrown off the air, probably lose my job. But this is one of the points I'm trying to make. Is that people think that there is a heritage, there is a culture to places that is innate, and you can't just adopt it the day you arrive someplace. So it'd be nice to be able to voice that perspective in the immigration debate. For the record, I don't agree with her on that point. But she's making jokes, but apply that to the broader national immigration debate. It's just unbelievable. So that is a clip to be saved because, hey, if you got to be born in New York to be a New Yorker, then what are we doing on the immigration front? Well, we're doing not enough. The president, Tom Homan, been talking about adding more ICE, particularly in New York. We got a Spike Lee cut. This is a good connective tissue with the New York content and the Knicks content. Play cut 19, guys.
4: It's going to be bananas. It's going to be craziness. It's going to be love. And NYPD can't control that. The Marines, National Guard, just don't bring in the motherfucker. ICE. Mm. No ICE. Mm. I've said this more than once. Mm. ICE is not welcome.
0: ICE is not welcome in New York. It's just if they win, if they lose, it doesn't matter. And who says that? Spike Lee, because he made some movies 30 years ago. He must be so annoying in person. Like, could you imagine being at his Thanksgiving dinner? Like, how irritating he must be? It just... a couple of movies are good. Fine. All right, so that gives you carte blanche to opine and sound like a fool. And people are pointing out that is he trying to impersonate Mr. Potato Head? Sean was suggesting this to me before, that he feels like he just attaches new glasses and like new ornaments, new accoutrement every day. So it's just very Mr. Potato Head-esque, the way he adorns himself. All right, let's talk more about ICE. Tom Homan saying he's going to bring ICE to New York, cut two.
5: But if you sign the legislation you're getting about ready to sign, that means I'm going to send more agents to New York, because now rather than one guy arresting one bad guy in a jail, now we got to send a whole team into the neighborhood to find this person. They don't want to be found because officer safety reasons, now we got to arrest this guy in his turf. He has access to no weapons. I told her it's safer for the community. It's safer for the officers. It's safer for the aliens to have these cooperations with the jails. She signed the legislation anyways. So I made her a promise. You're going to see more ICE agents you've ever seen in New York City, and it's coming. I just reviewed an operational plan. I'm not going to tell you exactly when it's going to happen, but it's coming.
0: He's been saying this, and I love it. If you work with the jails, then things are easier for the communities, because then the communities don't have to have the ICE on their streets rounding people up, which no one likes that. You can bet the ICE officers don't even like it. But if you work with the jails and you go grab them while they've already committed other crimes, that's a very efficient way to get a lot of the bad guys off the streets. All right, I got a bunch of Mamdani cuts. He was calling to abolish ICE, and he's comparing universal daycare to the Knicks winning. But I'll play this one for the sake of time. Let's play cut 12. This is him on gender-affirming care, which is sex changes.
6: As a first step, my administration has made a $15 million investment in gender-affirming care over the next 2 years. And we will continue to use every tool at our disposal to ensure that trans and gender nonconforming New Yorkers can live with dignity, safety, and freedom they deserve.
0: trans and gender nonconforming. This is Tallarico 6X's. It's a look. He's bragging about it. It's game on, New York. Taxpayer funded sex changes. You will pay for the sex changes and you will like it and everyone will cheer. That's how Mamdani's running New York. That's what we probably could be in for in Los Angeles. We have a big divide in terms of values in this country. All right, that's it for today. Go in peace to love and serve the Lord. Thanks for watching and listening.
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1: With SRN News, I'm Bob Agnew in Washington. President Trump at the White House at this hour signing into law a funding bill to provide $70 billion for ICE operations.
28: For more than 100 days, congressional Democrats tried to block all funding for the Department of Homeland Security.
1: He was critical of Democrats over the fact that Republicans had to resort to the reconciliation process, which allowed them to pass the bill with no support whatsoever from Democrats. The U.S. and Iran have traded missile fire at a heated escalation.
29: The U.S. military striking Iran after an American helicopter is shot down. President Trump warning that Iran will face consequences for stalling and not agreeing to a peace deal. Iran busy firing missiles into Bahrain, Kuwait, and Jordan. On Truth Social, the president writing, Iran has taken too long to negotiate a deal that would have been great for them.
2: That is correspondent Laura Winters reporting, and this is SRN News.
10: Children hate disappointment, and they'll do almost anything to avoid it. And that's something for parents to watch for, because your children are practicing right now how to handle things they don't like. Do you know any adults who have trouble sticking with jobs and relationships? Well, you can probably trace a lot of that behavior back to their childhood. Too many times, they were allowed to throw in the towel when things got tough. When my boys were younger, we'd play checkers or Monopoly. And as soon as the game wasn't going their way, they'd start to complain. Have you ever been there? Maybe your children want to quit a sport before they've given it a fair shot. Or perhaps you can relate to a friend of mine who was a couple of miles into a hike when his kids broke into tears about having to walk all the way back to camp. Well, keep your eye out for those moments. They're opportunities for your children to understand how to face disappointment or to struggle through something that they don't enjoy. Don't rescue them from everything. Some of those experiences can teach them how to hang in there. 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Those are crucial lessons early in life, because later on, the stakes are going to get a lot higher. To help your children thrive, go to FocusOnTheFamily.com. I'm Jim Daly.
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3: Western civilization. And delivering common sense for the American people. Ladies and gentlemen. Here's Scott Jennings.
0: Democrats get their Nazi in Maine. We'll discuss Plattner's nomination for the U.S. Senate as scandals swirl around this troubled candidate. Seems like the ceasefire with Iran may be off. Trump says the regime has waited too long to make a deal, and the U.S. carries out airstrikes to retaliate for a downed Apache helicopter. And teenager Carmelo Anthony was found guilty of murder in Texas. Legal analyst Danny Savalos is back today to break down the verdict and the sentence in this terrible case. Today is Wednesday, June the 10th. I'm Scott Jennings reporting for Salem, and we are broadcasting live today from your nation's capital. On this day, 1752, Benjamin Franklin, one of our nation's founding fathers, flew a kite during a thunderstorm, collecting ambient electrical charge into a Leyden jar and proving the connection between lightning and electricity. And he also gave rise to the phrase, catching lightning in a bottle. As for today's news, Democrats think they've got lightning in a bottle in Maine, but they may be in for a shock come November. Graham Plattner, the fake oyster farmer with a Nazi tattoo, the self-described communist, emerged from the formality of the Democratic Party primary last night and is now slated to take on incumbent Republican Senator Susan Collins. Let's hear from Plattner and my reaction to his speech. All of it last night on CNN, Cut 12.
22: They keep looking for that one story, that one headline, that one moment in my life that they can define the campaign by. But in trying so hard to understand me, they failed to understand that this is not about me at all.
23: Why are you chuckling, Scott?
24: Because when you're as damaged as this guy, I guess I would also say it's not really about me, because if it's about him, they're in real trouble. It sort of makes me laugh. They're looking for one story. They were looking for one and they found like 20. But let's just start with the tattoo. Democrats have spent 10 years here and everywhere else calling every Republican from Donald Trump on down a Nazi sympathizer, and a fascist. And tonight the Democratic Party sent a message. You know what? Nazi tattoo, perfectly fine with us. That is what they are now saddled with. The campaign is about him. There is not one story. There is a troubling list of behavioral issues on this guy. His entire narrative is a lie. They're not going to be able to take the focus off Graham Plattner.
23: But on the tattoo, though, the difference between he and Donald Trump is
24: that he has a tattoo actually, and Trump doesn't?
23: But I think the problem that he had, and I think it's why there were a lot of women behind him tonight, the problem was...
24: Good thing they were behind him and not in front of him.
23: That, well,
0: Plattner has a long list of problems. He's been credibly accused of abusing women. He says he masturbates in public porta-potties. He denigrates American military veterans. He says he wants to rape men to show them that he is dominant over them. This guy is a Mad Libs of troubling behavior. And while Plattner speaks often of his redemption, he also said this today on MSNBC, Cut 11.
25: You say there's nothing out there that could be concerning. And this may seem a little bit rich.
22: I just want to make this clear. There's nothing out there that's actually concerning. People will make everything seem very concerning because that's what people do in politics.
0: If Plattner isn't troubled by any of his own behavior, it makes you wonder, what would he have to do to finally look in the mirror and say, whoa, buddy, rein it in. But Democrats appear to be all in on the oyster groping Fuhrer, looking past his Nazi tattoo and his treatment of women, despite their years-long attacks on Republicans as Nazis who hate women. Somewhere, Eric Swalwell and Al Franken are on a text chain exchanging WTFs with each other. It's important to remember that there are things we know about Plattner today, and there are things we are likely to know in the days and weeks ahead. I get the feeling, just a hunch, that despite Mr. Plattner's belief that he is as clean as a whistle, people of Maine will not be of the same opinion before the end of this campaign. Even still, could Plattner win? Of course, Democrats will pull out all the stops for him, marching down off of any moral high ground they ever held in the pursuit of political power and their radical agenda. Elsewhere in politics, South Carolina held a primary last night. Let's start with governor. Republicans sent Lieutenant Governor Pamela Yvette and Attorney General Alan Wilson onto a runoff in a couple of weeks, eliminated there Nancy Mace and Ralph Norman, two members of Congress who will be out of politics at the end of this year. And in the South Carolina Senate primary, Lindsey Graham, the incumbent, did win the GOP nomination. He had Trump's backing, but he faced a strong challenge. Cut 15.
5: Is everybody in America cares about conservative judges? Donald Trump and Lindsey Graham are going to deliver for you in 27 and 28, big time.
0: Next round of primaries coming up on Tuesday. We'll see runoffs in Alabama and Georgia, plus we have races in Oklahoma. Overseas, feels like the ceasefire in Iran has ceased to exist. Iran used a drone to take down a U.S. Apache helicopter. And last night, the president retaliated with several hours of airstrikes. This morning in the Oval Office, the president was asked about the renewed hostilities. Cut 17.
6: Iran, you posted this morning about Iran. You said that they've taken too long to get to a deal. I want to make sure I quote you correctly. You said that now they will have to pay the price.
7: Yeah.
6: What did you mean by that specifically?
7: Well, we're going to be attacking them very hard.
6: You're resuming bombing?
7: We are. Based on the helicopter, I guess we have the right to do that.
0: Also this morning, the president has posted on Truth Social that Iran has waited too long to make a deal and will now pay the price. Here's more of the president in Cut 18.
7: We hit him hard yesterday, and we're going to hit him again hard today in case you miss it, in case you don't turn on your television set. And we'll see what happens with the deal. We were really close to a deal, but they keep tapping us along. They keep playing us for suckers.
0: With the resumption of hostilities, Iran has lashed out at its neighbors, attacking U.S. installations in Jordan, Bahrain, and Kuwait. Bahrain says it intercepted several drones. Markets today down a bit, and oil trading between $90 and $91 a barrel, up a bit on this news. More to come on Iran throughout the show. President was in the Oval Office this morning to sign the immigration funding bill into law. It finally passed the House yesterday, so that's $70 billion for ICE and Border Patrol. Essentially, what they have done here is protect border enforcement from Democrats, at least for the rest of Trump's term in office. And the president is also dealing with Congress on extending FISA, that is the surveillance law that we use to spy on terrorists overseas. It expires on Friday, and there is no deal to renew it yet. Trump now says he wants Congress to pass a short-term FISA extension. House Speaker Mike Johnson went over to the White House this morning along with some other congressional leaders to discuss all this with the president. We'll keep an eye on this today, but I can tell you it would be a disaster for our country if FISA goes dark on Friday. We would take our eyes off the very people who wish us the most harm. Social Security news. In just 6 years, you, if you're on Social Security, could be facing massive benefit cuts if Congress doesn't reform the system. That's according to a new report by the Social Security trustees. Social Security's retirement trust fund is expected to be exhausted in late 2032. That is one quarter earlier than previously forecast. At that time, payroll tax revenue and other income sources will be able to cover only 78% of the benefits that are owed. Not good news for Social Security without some reform coming in from Congress. We have a great show for you today. Jonathan Saya from the Foundation for Defense of Democracies is coming by to discuss all this breaking news on Iran. We have two members of Congress here today. Pat Harrigan of North Carolina, former Green Beret,
8: We'll get his thoughts on national security issues, among other things. And also Representative Bill Huizenga of Michigan. He's in one of the most targeted races in the country. It's Common Sense for the American People. 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Scott Jennings is on Salem. We have more news after this. Stay with us.
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28: 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In fact, a story out of recent headlines, it says a U.S. military helicopter flying over the Strait of Hormuz went down Monday, but the two pilots on board are fine, President Trump said. It was unclear why the aircraft went down over the major shipping waterway, which has been a point of contention between the United States and Iran during their ongoing war. 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

0: from attacking, and that has been the key Trump doctrine. Now, going back to Lebanon, which is important that you laid out, if we were to show restraint, and if we were to prevent Israel from responding to Hezbollah aggression, we would be solidifying the regime's control across the Middle East, and that's key there. Yeah. We cannot allow them to even negotiate over such factors, which is why it's important that the response in this case is proportional, that actually goes after something that hurts, which is their economy.
1: Yeah. Yeah, I'm with you. We cannot allow these ongoing attacks. But that has to go away. However this ends, that has to stop, and Israel needs it to stop. Jonathan Saya from FDD, thanks for stopping by. We got to take a break. More after this on the Scott Jennings Show.
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7: A high-level endorsement for a candidate for governor has finally come.
8: Just days after Democrat Javier Becerra secured his place in the November runoff to replace Governor Gavin Newsom, he won his endorsement. Newsom put out a statement congratulating Becerra, saying it's time for Democrats in the state to unite. He goes on to say that he's looking forward to a smooth transition with Becerra, who will fight President Trump, defend families, and move California forward. I'm Jason Campadonia.
7: A Los Angeles City Councilman is moving forward with a proposal that would allow non-citizens to vote in L.A. elections. More from Jason Nathanson.
9: Hugo Soto Martinez says his parents spent decades paying taxes and raising kids in L.A. without representation, and his plan, which he officially launched Tuesday, would change that. Under the proposal, non-citizens would be able to vote in local elections, including for mayor, LAUSD positions, and other offices. They wouldn't be able to vote in state or federal elections. To get the proposal on the November ballot, the City Council would have to approve it by next Wednesday. San Francisco and Oakland already have similar laws in place, along with some cities in Vermont and Maryland.
7: Now here's National Weather Service meteorologist Rose Schoenfeld with your answer weather forecast.
10: Mostly sunny skies are expected this morning, and any clouds that do form will likely burn off by around 9 or 10 in the morning. Temperatures will increase further today compared to yesterday, with the upper 70s to upper 80s very common, and then even temperatures in the mid-90s all the way up to around 102 across the warmest valleys and the deserts.
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11: Folks, you've heard me singing the praises of Dr. Simon about a successful treatment alleviating people suffering from TMJ issues with their jaw. Let's hear from Julie. Her TMJ issues were so bad, she could hardly open her mouth until she went to see Dr. Simon.
12: I had spasming deep in the jaw where I could not close my mouth. I was desperate to get some relief.
11: And then you saw Dr. Simon?
12: I was just super impressed with the technology and equipment that Dr. Simon uses to find what he calls the happy place where your jaw really wants to be. It was very easy, and I felt very safe and impressed with the office and the care.
11: How long did it take to feel relief after receiving Dr. Simon's treatment?
12: 2 days after I got my new appliance, I felt better. 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
17: KRLA AM 870, The Answer, with voices focused on news that truly matters. 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When you positively need the truth, this is where you come. 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
1: Coming up in 60 seconds. Green Beret Congressman Pat Harrigan joins us. We're going to have a nice national security discussion here in just a moment. One of the best members of Congress out there on these topics. First, I've been neglecting my duties to continue to encourage you to finally book that cabin on the unforgettable Gulf of America cruise. As you know, it's happening in November of 2026. I want you to imagine a world where November comes and the election is over, the cold winter is setting in, and you say to yourself, I'd like to do something warm. I'd like to get away from politics, and I'd like to get away from the cold weather. You can go ahead and preset it right now by signing up for the Gulf of America cruise. We'll be sailing up on turquoise waters. We will be placing our collective toes in white sand beaches. We will be taking in incredible meals. We'll be having insightful conversations about the future of the country. Mike Gallagher will be there. Larry O'Connor, our morning guy, will be there. I'll be there. We're going to have all kinds of great programming aboard the Eurodam as we sail through the Gulf of America in November. Stunning destinations. I think we're going in and out of Lauderdale. Always fun to get down and see my friends down in Lauderdale. Here's how you book your cabin. Do it today. Text the word cruise to 94878 or visit scottjenningsshow.com and click on the Gulf of America cruise banner. I'd love to see you there. We sold a bunch of cabins. We got a couple left. They're waiting for you, so text the word cruise to 94878. All right, joining the show now, Army Green Beret and Congressman from the great state of North Carolina, Pat Harrigan, is here. Last week, Congressman, welcome to the show. The House Armed Services Committee approve the 2027 National Defense Authorization Act. This is the critical funding package that funds our military, national defense, and numerous other parts of our national security situation. The Senate Armed Services Committee is marking it up as we speak. The full bill will be considered in July before the 4th of July recess. I know you're working hard on this, and this is a passion of yours. Tell us about the NDAA. What do we need to know about it for this time around?
18: Well, Scott, hey, thanks for having me. Look, the National Defense Authorization Act, that's how we fund our nation's military, and that's how we get President Trump's priority of peace through strength actually accomplished by rebuilding our military. I think that most people probably don't know that we've never spent less on defense as a percentage of our GDP as a nation since World War II. I think most people do know simultaneously we're almost $40 trillion in debt. And so we're in this kind of historic fiscal squeeze where the world's on fire. We have very real threats around the world that the president and the legislative branch are working together to try to tamp down. But we have to spend more on defense in order to actually rebuild the credible deterrent capability this great nation once had. We are doing that. We are making those strategic investments. But this is an absolutely critical time for the future of America's military.
1: So we've got your version in the House Armed Services Committee, and the Senate's doing their work in their committee. Are there significant differences right now between the chambers, or do you feel like even if there are differences, they're resolvable by the summer?
18: I think that the differences are resolvable. I think that one of the great things about both the House and the Senate Armed Services Committee is that they actually do a lot of work together. We don't see everything the same way, but I think we do see the important things clearly, and we have the same vision about where we need to go as a country. That is also an extension out to my Democratic colleagues. Although we certainly don't share the same values all the time, certainly don't share the same perspectives, I think that defense is one place where everybody can come together to put the country over the party. More often than not, that does happen on the Armed Services Committee. So I think we'll get a good result out of the conference process that will ultimately entail when this bill passes both chambers.
1: And you believe you ultimately bipartisan support, you'll get it on the floor?
18: Yeah, I think so for the base tax. Now, supplemental, reconciliation, those are totally different stories. But for the base text itself, I think that there's alignment.
1: There was one amendment that caught my attention that was actually a Democrat, I think, who introduced it. But you supported it. And it would allow the military to repair its own equipment. They call it right to repair. Tell us about that. Why is that important?
18: Well, this is something that you probably couldn't put together four more different members of Congress between the House and the Senate. But it's Tim Sheehy, who is a former Navy SEAL, myself, a former Green Beret, Elizabeth Warren in the Senate, and Maggie Goodlander. We are working together to get right to repair across the finish line, and we were able to do that in the House. What right to repair is it says, look, if the military has purchased the equipment, it has to have the ability to sustain and maintain that equipment, even if the contractor fails in their obligations to sustain that equipment per the original contracts. We have, in many instances, up to 40% of our military hardware that is actually not usable due to flawed sustainment contracts that the Pentagon just can no longer enter into. And so what right to repair really does is it changes the contracting structures, and it says, look, private sector, guys, we love you. You're the backbone of everything that we do in the military. But you're no longer going to take advantage of the U.S. military when it comes to sustainment contracts that don't allow the military to actually repair the equipment that it has purchased from you, particularly when you fail in maintaining that equipment per the contractual standard that you're obligated to. This is actually something that should save the Pentagon tens of billions of dollars over the next 10 years and is something that should and certainly does have bipartisan support on.
1: See, just when you think that bipartisanship is dead in Washington, Pat Harrigan from North Carolina comes along to give us a little feel-good story about it. I mean, those are very different members, but it's kind of, you know, it's, I think for the average American, these are not the kinds of things that are on the front page of the New York Times, and they're not being covered, you know, on the cable news networks, but it's good to hear from you that you have Democrats and Republicans working together on a key military issue, saving taxpayer money. It's a good thing. And you know, I know you're a freshman member of the House, and I'd love to hear about how your experience has gone so far. But is this one of the most frustrating things for you about being in Congress? You know that there are sort of bipartisan conversations going on. You know that there's a little bit more collegiality and cooperation up there than may be covered. Does it frustrate you that this is not the kind of stuff that gets most of the attention in Washington when it comes to policymaking?
18: You know, I think that there's always room to work with the other side when you can get to a place of principled compromise. I think what far often we see today, Scott, is we see compromise devoid of principle. And that is actually what we all have to fight, right? I mean, if you look back, our founding fathers presupposed that we'd always have very broad disagreements to the solutions to our problems up here in Washington, D.C. But they did presuppose that we would approach the problems from the same set of values and principles. We don't share those anymore. And so when you try to jam home what Article 1 really requires, which is consensus in order to get anything done, but you don't have an approach from the same value set or principle set, you actually fundamentally don't agree on the nation's problems anymore, which is why this gets a lot of attention. The logjam, the outcomes, the very negative outcomes that come from seemingly having all these different problems that everybody already knows the answer to, but we can't get the solutions across the finish line because we're disagreeing about the problems. Like, I get why people are focused on that. I don't think most people know why.
1: How has it been working with Secretary Hegseth and his staff over at the Department of War? I assume you're in regular contact with them as this NDAA process has gone along.
18: It's been great to watch Pete grow into the job. I mean, look, you know, most of the time what you're going to see in the Secretary of Defense, Secretary of War position is you're going to see a gray hair. We don't have that. We needed demonstrable change in the Pentagon. What we've been doing for a long time, picking from the political class and moving them over across the river to lead our nation's military, has not worked. It has not generated good outcomes for the United States of America, and it generated a decrepit culture that's quite frankly not capable of achieving the strategic objectives that we need to achieve. I think Pete's given it a great injection of fresh air. I actually just caught up with him in Singapore last week for the Shangri-La Defense Conference, where I got to tell you, he represented our country incredibly well. He's grown into the role. He's doing a good job. He has a command of the issues, and he has the respect of his counterparts abroad. And I think that is something that is missed by our nation's media far too often.
1: That voice you're hearing, Congressman Pat Harrigan of North Carolina. Now, I'm looking at a news story here, Pat. It says here that last summer you closed out the 2025 congressional baseball game as a pitcher for the Republicans. You entered in the final inning to secure the Republicans' 13-2 victory, striking out Democrat Senator Ruben Gallego to end the contest. The congressional baseball game is happening tonight. I know you're back on the Republican squad. I heard you might have injured your shoulder, so I guess you're pitching tonight, but you will be doing – are you the designated hitter? Is that what's happening tonight?
18: Yeah, that's right. I'm still hitting. I'm not throwing tonight, but I'm looking forward to hitting the ball far. At least that's the goal. Every year you get a little bit older, it seems a little bit less far. But nonetheless, we're out there to have a great time. I think we've already sold 35,000 tickets to this game, which is incredible. It's at Nats Stadium.
1: Wow.
18: And we've raised over $3 million for charity, which is really the intent of what we're trying to do here. It's a fantastic event. Tune in if you're watching from home, or if not, you're in D.C., come out to the game. It's going to be a great time.
1: And the Republicans have won, is it five in a row over the Democrats? Is that right?
18: Five in a row, going for six.
1: Yeah, going for six tonight. And I met a few months ago someone I assume will be on the Republican squad next year, Mark Teixeira of Texas, former major leaguer, former New York Yankee. And so if the Democrats are going to try to get back in the win column, they better try to do it this year, because when we add Tex to the lineup for the Republicans next year, it's going to get that much harder. But already the Republican lineup is kind of stacked already. You played at Georgetown, right? You've got several college baseball players in the lineup.
18: No, I did not play at Georgetown. That got reported in Fox News yesterday. We were like, where did they get that?
1: That's where I'm reading it. I'm reading it.
18: No.
1: Listen, I say that you played Division I college baseball, you know what you should do? Just nod and say, yeah, that was a fun part of my life.
18: Yeah. No, that's it. No, I'll let my work speak for itself out on the ball field tonight. But I'll tell you what, I'm super excited to have Teixeira on the team. That guy hit 13 home runs in that stadium during his career just visiting here.
1: Yep.
18: We do have a stacked team. We're going to have an even better stacked team next year here. Things are looking great for Republicans, but we're going to try to keep this momentum moving in this game.
1: All right. Congressman Pat Harrigan is from North Carolina, was a Green Beret and served our country, was not a Division I college baseball player, but is the designated hitter for the Republicans tonight in the congressional baseball game here in Washington, D.C. Pat, thank you so much for coming on the show. Thanks for working on these national security issues. I didn't get to ask you about the FISA extension, but obviously the president and the congressional leaders are working on that. Just 10 seconds would be a disaster for this to go dark on Friday, correct?
18: Well, FISA can't go dark, but we also cannot invade the privacy of Americans the way that we've been invading it since the post-9/11 era. We went too far on the security side. We need to rebalance that with freedom. That's what we're hoping to do this week. We'll see if it happens. But, Scott, thank you for having me.
1: Pat Harrigan, great conversation. We're taking a break. We'll be back with more on the Scott Jennings Show right after this.
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7: 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Here's one from today. It says a U.S. military helicopter flying over the Strait of Hormuz went down Monday, but the two pilots on board are fine, President Trump said. It's unclear why the aircraft went down in the major shipping waterway. 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
15: Now, back to Scott Jennings on KRLA AM 870, The Answer, the talk of Southern California. One man standing tall against the leftist mob. Here's Scott Jennings.
1: We got to talk about this Stephen A. Smith back and forth with President Trump in just a second. But first, if you or someone that you love is on Medicare, you know that it is designed to be confusing. It is a mess of mailers and robocalls and half-truths. 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It takes like 20 minutes. If you're on the right plan, they'll tell you. If they're not, they'll tell you, and they'll help you find the right plan that will save you money. 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No pressure. Real human being. You will not regret it. All right. Let's talk about here's what I think. It's not been that long ago in American politics that a political party reeling after the loss of a presidential campaign they thought they should have won decided to look outside their usual political ranks and nominate someone for president who was from the world of entertainment, who had a built-in pre-existing audience, who had a knack for knowing how to work media cycles. Of course, I'm talking about what the Republicans did nominating Donald Trump in 2016. Now there is a Democrat entertainer type named Stephen A. Smith from the world of sports. You may have heard of him. He's got a show, and he also does commentary on ESPN. He's sort of ubiquitous presence in NBA coverage. Anyway, he's been in the news this week because when President Trump went to Madison Square Garden the other night for Game 3 of the NBA Finals, Stephen A., and they lost, the Knicks lost, Stephen A. Smith comes out and blames the loss on Donald Trump being there. He blamed Donald Trump. So that started it. And then all of a sudden, the president caught wind of this and got involved. Let's hear the president's retort. Cut 6.
0: I think he's a nice guy. But you need a certain aptitude to run for president. You need a high IQ. I'm not sure that Stephen has that. I don't think he does, actually.
1: This was the greatest thing that could have happened for Stephen A. Smith, getting in a public back and forth with Donald Trump. So Stephen A. Smith was on the Laura Coates CNN show last night. I was there for this. And he said, oh, really? Well, maybe we should debate. Here's Stephen A. in Cut 7.
3: But if he really, really wants to get down to the nitty-gritty and really want to challenge me about my IQ, I welcome a sit-down with him. I welcome him on the debate stage. You know, you're the president of the United States. You've joked around about circumventing the 22nd Amendment and running for a third term. Well, if you can pull off those strings, particularly the pull that you've got with the FCC or anything like that, why don't you find a way to allow me to keep my money and my job at ESPN and SiriusXM and still walk on that debate stage? I will be happy to show up against President Trump since you think that my IQ is questionable. You want to find out? Want some? Come get some. I'll show up.
1: All right. What he is referencing is, you know, there'd been some discussion that Stephen A. might be wanting to run for president. And a few weeks ago, he sort of determined that he would have to give up his broadcasting job in order to run for the office. But you can tell he still has the itch. I mean, yesterday he was doing a sports show standing in front of a giant American flag, like this one. And, you know, I mean, this is a guy who loves politics. He wants to be in politics. He's worried about giving up his income, which is massive. He does very well. But I got to tell you, I wouldn't discount someone like Stephen A. Smith, or even Stephen A. Smith himself, from being possibly impactful in a presidential campaign. People are looking for different kinds of folks right now, not Plattner types. I'm not manufactured Nazis. I'm talking about interesting people and coming from the world of entertainment. Trump proved it. You bring in that pre-existing audience, you can make some noise in politics right now. I wouldn't discount Stephen A. Smart guy. We'll take a break. More news after this. It's Scott Jennings. Common sense for the American people. Stay with us.
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23: With SRN News, I'm Bob Agnew in Washington. President Trump has signed into law a bill to provide $70 billion for ICE. It passed yesterday despite fierce opposition from Democrats.
24: But the Secure America Act provides $38 billion to ICE, $26 billion to Border Patrol to ensure these critical law enforcement agencies have the necessary resources to do their jobs, protecting our borders and getting criminal aliens out of the country. And starting on day one of my administration, we took the most dangerous, unsafe, violent, and open border people out of this country. We got them out.
23: President Trump threatening more airstrikes on Iran. The military says it launched strikes on Iranian military sites. As Tehran fired back at countries in the region, the president told reporters at the White House that, quote, we are going to hit them again hard today. More on these stories at SRNNews.com.
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4: and delivering common sense for the American people. Ladies and gentlemen, here's Scott Jennings.
1: All right, we start with a quick check of the headlines here on Wednesday, June the 10th. This just in, President Trump says Iran will pay the price for not reaching a peace deal. The president foreshadowing more airstrikes. Some were already carried out last night in retaliation for that attack on the Apache helicopter. And this also just coming across the desk here. I'm going to read it to you. President Trump has issued the following statement. Last month, I directed our great U.S. military to execute a secret mission to support oil tankers and other commercial ships through the Strait of Hormuz. Today, I am pleased to announce this effort has resulted in more than 100 million barrels of oil making its way through the strait and into the open market. More than 200 commercial ships have safely traveled through the strait. This wildly successful effort is because the United States of America controls the Strait of Hormuz, not Iran. Their military is defeated and their economy is lost. It's over for Iran. Thank you for your attention to this matter, signed President Trump. President may be responding to some news about inflation. It has hit its highest level in 3 years in May, rising to 4.2% as turmoil in Iran pushed up the cost of gasoline and transportation. This increase was largely in line with expectations, but it could keep the Fed from cutting interest rates anytime soon. We'll have to see how the new Fed chair, Kevin Warsh, handles that and how voters digest all of this later this year. Federal prosecutors have indicted 8 people linked to the University of Michigan, accusing them of carrying out a terrorism campaign of threats and vandalism aimed at forcing the school to cut ties with Israel. Federal prosecutors say the group targeted university leaders, local businesses, law enforcement, and the Jewish Federation of Metropolitan Detroit using intimidation tactics that included graffiti, threatening messages, and symbolic displays. Justice Department says the alleged conspiracy sought to terrorize victims into compliance, adding that, quote, America is governed by the rule of law, not fear. Now, 6 of these suspects have already appeared in federal court. One was arrested in Wisconsin, and another remains at large. Just after we went off the air yesterday, the Carmelo Anthony trial came to an end in Texas, and the teenager was convicted of murder. And the stabbing death of Austin Metcalf took place at a high school track meet last April. Here to discuss this, NBC News legal analyst Danny Savalos. Danny, you've been tracking this trial. We were speaking yesterday as the jury deliberated. Give us your reaction. Just seconds after we ended our conversation, the guilty verdict came back. What did you think?
7: Exactly, Scott. And I was, I can't say I was surprised at all. This is exactly what I expected, and I think I communicated that yesterday, but I don't think that makes me very much of a soothsayer or a wizard, because the reality was this was always a hopeless case for the defense. It's actually, the real question for me is, why did it even go to trial? This should have been a plea agreement, and I suspect that had they explored that opportunity on the defense, they might have done better than the ultimate sentence in this case. But oftentimes the decision to go to trial is the clients and the clients alone. And I suspect, although I don't know, that's probably why this case went to trial.
1: Did Carmelo Anthony, the teenager who did the stabbing here, did he take the stand in his own defense or no?
7: He did not. And, you know, a lot of people now can use hindsight. It's 20/20 vision, as we all know. But in reality, that was probably the best choice for the defense. And here's why. Because in Texas, the prosecution has to disprove self-defense beyond a reasonable doubt. They have the burden. For that reason, if you have a 17-year-old client who obviously has no experience testifying in his own murder trial, going up against an experienced prosecutor where the rules of evidence are skewed in favor of the questioner, not the witness, then there's just too much of a risk to put Anthony on the stand. Maybe he could have articulated some self-defense, but it just wouldn't have been consistent with so many of the other witnesses' testimony, and that would have looked terrible on cross-examination. He could have just denied what all these other witnesses said, but it might have made him look even less credible. So I think the risk-averse, wiser choice was to not call him to the stand and rest on the best thing that the defense had going for them, which wasn't much, which was that the prosecution had to disprove self-defense.
1: All right, so the jury took just a few hours to convict Carmelo Anthony of murder, and then they went back in and started to consider the sentence, and they came out with a 35-year prison sentence in this case. I have two questions. Number one, why wasn't the death penalty on a tap here for Carmelo Anthony? And number two, tell us about this issue of sudden passion that was considered during the jury deliberation.
7: So first, he was not ever going to get the death penalty because he was a minor when the crime was committed. And the Supreme Court has said you can't send minors, you can't convict them and execute them if they were minors at the time of the commission of the crime. So the only thing ever on the table was a sentence in the range of 5 to 99 years for first-degree felony. It's what Texas calls their murder statute. So that's what was on the table, 5 to 99 years, and I believe technically they could have made it life as well. Now, you ask about passion. Now, a crime committed in the heat of passion in Texas isn't a defense to the guilt phase of the crime. In other words, it wasn't a defense like self-defense. It only comes into play during sentencing. So in that sense, it's what we call mitigation. It's essentially saying to the court, as you're thinking of my punishment, here's a reason why I'm not as bad as you think I am. So the passion aspect was something that Anthony had to prove. And if he did prove passion, it actually had quite a dramatic result if he had been able to do that. He would have had the burden, so the burden shifts now. Now in sentencing, the defendant has to establish passion. And passion is both a subjective and an objective element. What I mean by that is that it's not enough for Anthony, for evidence that Anthony said or believed that he was in an impassioned state during this melee. It had to be objective. In fact, the statute says something to the effect of a person of an ordinary temper. So with that tied to reasonableness, it's a much harder bar to clear. But the effect is dramatic. It would have dropped Anthony from a sentencing place out of murder and into manslaughter. Even though the jury rejected manslaughter, he had a shot of getting sentenced for manslaughter. And that would have put him at, I believe it was 20 or 22 years. Now, the fact that he got a sentence of 35 years tells us that the jury rejected the passion argument and sentenced him on the murder charge.
1: Talking to NBC News legal analyst Danny Savalos about this Carmelo Anthony trial down in Texas. Anthony convicted of murdering Austin Metcalf, got 35 years for this murder. We've seen, Danny, a lot of interesting reactions, and after the break we're going to play some of those. But I want to know what happens next. I assume there will be appeals in this case. Can they appeal the verdict? The guilty verdict, and can they also appeal the sentence? And give us an idea of how that works in Texas.
7: Not only can they will. And it's essentially automatic. I mean, every single trial court in all parts of the country provides for an appeal of all criminal convictions after trial. After you're shot at the appeals court, you don't absolutely have a shot at the Supreme Court, but you can try. And I mean the Supreme Court of whatever state you're in. So they absolutely will appeal. But here's something you've probably heard a lot about, Scott, that I do not think will be a major issue on appeal, and it's this. There's been a lot of reporting about how the jury had no African-American members. And more than that, there was what we call a Batson challenge during jury selection where the prosecution excluded, I believe it was three prospective jurors, and the defense objected. But here's the thing. Constitutionally, there is no requirement that a jury contain a certain number of black, white, or any ethnicity or race. The only thing the Constitution requires is that if you use your peremptory challenges as a lawyer, these are freebie challenges that we get a certain number of, and we can excuse a juror for any reason. We don't have to have a good reason, but the Supreme Court said no matter what your reason for excluding someone, the only forbidden reason is race or ethnicity or one of those protected categories. So when that happens, the problem with Batson challenges, and I could talk about these all day and make it very brief, the prosecution essentially said, well, these witnesses have, or excuse me, these jurors, potential jurors, have some relation to the school district. They may have worked for the school district. I don't know exactly what it was. But if they can articulate a non-racial reason for excluding them and the court accepted it, then the mere fact that the jury was had no black people on it, and I believe it had people from other races, just no black people, does not mean it is constitutionally infirm.
1: Danny Savalos, legal analyst for NBC News. Danny, we appreciate your coverage of this case for the Scott Jennings Show over the last couple of days. I'll give you the last word, 5 seconds. Do you anticipate any of these appeals changing anything?
7: I do not. I can do it in 3 seconds, Scott Jennings.
1: Danny Savalos, one of the best legal analysts on television. I encourage you to check him out. He's on NBC News. Danny, thanks for coming by. We have to take a break. We're going to get more on the Carmelo Anthony reaction after this. It's Scott Jennings on Salem. Stay with us. 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
14: Larry Marino with a question for you. Do our troops matter to you? That's right. It's a simple question. Do our troops matter to you? Does their sacrifice matter to you? Well, if it does, we're asking you to join us in our effort to help send care packs to our troops overseas in honor of Father's Day and 4th of July. Sadly, our phones are way too quiet, and I'm not sure why. 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Our soldiers tear up with joy when they receive these care packages filled with all sorts of goodies and treats, and especially that note you dictate, thinking of you, praying for you, remembering you. Long after the treats have been enjoyed, that note is a reminder that you took the time to remember their sacrifice. But again, nothing happens unless you call right now. 833, the number 2 and the word troops, 833-287-6677, 833, the number 2 and the word troops, or give online at am870.info. Thank you.
26: Now, back to Scott Jennings on KRLA AM 870, The Answer, the talk of Southern California. You've heard the narratives. Now get the truth. It's the Scott Jennings Show.
1: Well, I told you we keep on top of it, and there is a little news on this effort to extend FISA, our surveillance law that allows us to pay attention to what these overseas terrorists are doing. So this morning, House Speaker Johnson went to the White House, talked to the president. He's asked the Congress for a short-term extension to keep talking. But a couple of political reporters that I follow and trust, Jake Sherman and Andrew Desidero,

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9: This Wednesday, pleased to have Jonathan Williams. He is president, chief economist of the American Legislative Exchange Council. And, Jonathan, I want to start with the job numbers, because you're an economist. And the number came down 172,000 in May. I think that was higher than I expected. Was it higher than you expected?
10: I think it's great news, right? I mean, this is something clearly that surprised many of the prognosticators out there, those of us that follow it closely. It's a very robust number. It's due to, you know, several things, but I mean, you look at corporate profits right now. They're investing back in those businesses by hiring more individuals. And, you know, I think it's some great signs. I mean, a lot of people want to take doom and gloom away from different numbers if they want to, you know, throw shade at the president or whatever else. But these are really healthy numbers from a job creation perspective, Hugh. And we know it's not being driven by government-created jobs like we saw so much during the Biden years as well. That's an important point to remember.
9: I wanted to ask that specific question. Of 172,000 jobs, do we know how many are on the government dole, which really isn't a job? Yeah, you get a paycheck, but it's a net negative on the economy. A private sector job, you're putting money into the economy. So of that 172,000, how many are we talking about in the private versus the public sector?
10: Well, it's overwhelmingly private sector. And if you look at this, the trajectory since the Trump administration took office, Trump 2.0 here, you've seen a reduction in overall federal government workforce, as you've seen massive improvements when it comes to private sector. So once again, the numbers are not going to be skewed like we saw during the Biden years, when both the GDP numbers, that are, a lot of that is driven by government spending, as well as the jobs numbers were driven by some of that public sector growth. You're seeing exactly the right kind of job growth right now. And, you know, that is, of course, driven by that evil P word, right, that the liberal left loves to hate, the profit word, right? They think that is an evil word. You know, what is it that drives job creation? It's profitability. And we see strong business profits still coming out right now. And of course, then you have to ask yourself the question of why is that the case? I think there's a great case to be made because of the certainty in the tax

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3: Hey, it's Pastor Scott. 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And is it causing a problem, you know, in the bedroom with your spouse? Well, it's been one for me. And my wife has, you know, gently said, sometimes not so gently, I think you're going to have to sleep in the other room because I can't get rest. My snoring was crazy. I had to do something about it. Plus, I discovered when I started looking into it that I had sleep apnea, and sleep apnea is dangerous. It can cause dementia, Alzheimer's, heart disease, hypertension, all kinds of things. 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I put it in my mouth, and can I tell you something? I sleep with this at night, and two things have happened. I've stopped snoring completely. 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No snoring and no sleep apnea. I urge you to give him a call. His phone numbers are 892-SMILE, 892-SMILE, or you can go online to tmjexpert.com, Dr. Eddie Simon.
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5: Welcome back, America. Still no confirmation of attacks over Iran, though lots of buzz on the internet that they're happening tonight. I want to go to Donald Trump in the Oval Gaggle. He got asked a question about the reflecting pool, which has been fully restored. It's beautiful, by the way. Last night, he had all the workers into the Oval Office who had worked on the reflecting pool. There's a over on my X account, I retweeted Margot's photo of the president in the Oval with all of the workers. Here is cut number 11.
6: I had the idea, along with some great people that worked for us, Doug Burgum, fantastic, his group, Greg, everybody. And we worked very hard, but it was going to cost $400 million, and we did it for about $10 million. It was going to take 4 years to build, and we did it in like a month, month and a half. And we would have had a construction site out there for years, and it wouldn't have worked when they built it. So when they told me what they were going to do, I said, that's not a good idea. I built many, many, many swimming pools as a builder. I built hundreds of them. And I got one of our contractors, I had him take a look. And he said, oh, we can do a great job. If you could just give us a decent surface, the surface was in such. So we sandblasted the surface. We fumigated it. We took out 11 dumpsters, big dumpsters full of garbage. It was all garbage. And some of the garbage was there for years. It was all disgusting and it smelled. And anyway, we took 11 dumpsters of garbage out. With shovels, we had a shovel inside of what's called a pool or a lake, and got it clean. We then fumigated it. We then sandblasted the entire thing, washed it, cleaned it, scrubbed it, sandblasted it, Then we gave it a test, and we rinsed it out, and we gave them a beautiful surface, and then they put a swimming pool topping, but industrial strength. It's industrial strength. It's used for tanks and lots of other things to hold water. And we worked out the ratios of expansion and contraction because, you know, believe it or not, when you have something that's 2,500 feet long, this tremendous expansion, and who would think of this? Only person that does it, like me, and they have a lot of expansion and contraction. So when we're putting the surface down, would leave areas that can expand.
5: He actually loves to talk about building. I think it's really among his most interesting moments when he starts talking about building. Let me conclude by telling you that he also talked about Adam Hamawi in New Jersey, cut number 10.
7: This is a New Jersey Democratic congressional nominee over in the 12th district. His name is Adam Hamawi. He has a connection to the blind sheikh.
6: Yeah.
7: And I was wondering if you have different thoughts.
6: Hey, it's terrible.
8: Yeah.
6: Okay.
8: It's really
6: I think it's terrible. I've seen it. I mean, he was more, you know, now he's trying to sort of say, yeah, I sort of knew him. He didn't know him. They were very good friends. And you look at you go back and look at what happened during that period of time. He was a witness at the trial for him. He was a positive witness for him. He said the most glowing things. He knocked down the World Trade Center. Admitted that he knocked down the World Trade Center.
5: He's going to go after all of the radicals in the Democratic Party, and good for Donald Trump, because the party has been taken over by anti-Semitic radicals. They hate the West, they hate the United States, they hate Jews, and the Democratic Party should expel them, not embrace them. Stay tuned. Hour number 3 of the Hugh Hewitt Show coming up.
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12: With SRN News, I'm Keith Peters in Washington. Tensions are rising between the U.S. and Iran.
13: President Trump says Iran is taking too long to negotiate a deal, and now they will have to pay the price.
6: We're going to be attacking them very hard.
13: At the White House, the president wouldn't say if he planned to follow through on threats he made earlier in the war to attack bridges and utility plants in Iran. His message to Iran, stop delaying and sign a deal. In the Senate, Vermont Democrat Peter Welch says there isn't a plan.
14: We're nowhere. The president has failed on this. The Strait of Hormuz is closed. It's putting incredible pressure on our economy. There's not even negotiations going on.
13: Welch says the president is trying to save face. Ed Donahue, Washington.
12: A down day on Wall Street with the Dow dropping 953 points. The S&P lower by 119. This is SRN News.
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5: Good evening, Grace, America. Half hour ago, President Trump summoned his national security team into the Situation Room to discuss military options against Iran. Let's review the day. I began my morning on Fox and Friends at about 7:20. We're going to talk about Graham Plattner. Then Trey Yinks comes in, reports from Israel that the president, he had just talked, and the president was mad and was going to authorize strikes. they come to me for my commentary, cut number one.
0: Well, let's bring in Fox News contributor Hugh Hewitt to get his reaction. Hugh, you heard Trey say they're not signing on the dotted line. How long do we wait? What should the president's response be?
1: Well, I hope the president responds as he put in Truth Social this morning, as you fellows led off with before Trey came on. Last chance, too late for them. Then Trey comes on and gives us the obvious report that the president is deep into the details on the attack on the American airmen. He knows everything about that attack, so he's been briefed totally. So when he posted that Truth Social, that they're out of time, it's too late, that means he's come to the conclusion, and Trey used the term twice, he's being tapped along. Now, Donald Trump is a very tough, very experienced negotiator. He's done hundreds, if not thousands, of deals, and he knows when to walk away. The Iranians have tried to con him, and they have tried to con him for 2 months. He kept giving them a little grace, hoping that they would wake up to the reality of the situation. They're not even military. He's destroyed that. They don't have any ability to fight back except with a shot here or there. And last night was, I think of those long stretches of highways in the West when you see the sign, last chance for gas. I think last night was the Iranians' last chance for gas, and they drove right past it. We hit them with a proportionate series of strikes, and they attacked our bases, as you noted, in Kuwait, in Bahrain, and maybe in Iraq. We don't know where they targeted quite yet, but they rebuffed the president's latest offer. So don't try and con Donald Trump. That's what they're trying to do. He's too tough for that. So I hope he will finish the job. There is a large Republican caucus to finish the job. 100% of the party is behind the president. He wins this war. He gets it over with before November. It will be fine. Meanwhile, one last point. Our allies in the Gulf, Saudi Arabia, UAE, they've developed alternative means of getting their oil out via pipelines. So the impact on the oil market has not been the great oil shock, as you pointed out, that was predicted. It's been rather modest. And the American people do not want to accept half a loaf or half a deal. And Donald Trump is not someone you try and trick and con. The Iranians are not dealing with Joe Biden or Barack Obama. They're dealing with Donald Trump, and they haven't figured that out yet, but I think they're going to figure it out very quickly.
2: So you know what's interesting is I watched Senator Warner yesterday. We don't even know Iran did the Apache hit. Really? Who else was doing it? Oman turned on us? And number one, which is totally disingenuous. And then Chuck Schumer, war of choice, war of choice. Same Chuck Schumer that didn't even sign the JCPOA because it wasn't tough enough. And now he says war of choice when he knows Iran is the greatest threat in the region. He's been there since the 80s. This is the first time I remember a conflict where the second it started, 50% of lawmakers were against it.
1: Yeah, Brian, Democrats have talking points. Donald Trump has a plan. Republicans have support for Donald Trump. The talking points have gotten very old very fast. War of choice, war of choice. Oh, don't look at Graham Plattner. We get the same thing every day. Donald Trump, meanwhile, is getting briefed on the details of an attack on our airmen and on their rescue. He knows that the helicopter's on fire, as Trey Yanks points out. He knows everything that's going on in that theater. He knows exactly the force that we can bring to bear. He probably has the target list. And what Admiral Montgomery told you last hour, a 400 strike day seems to be out there in the future. I hope it's today. I hope the president is finally sick of tapping along, because he's given them every chance they deserve from a president who is a good negotiator and open-handed. They've blown him off, and he's going to blow them up.
3: Excellent analysis, Hugh. Thanks so much for joining me.
5: He's blown them off. He's been blown off, and he's going to blow them up. I like that line. It came to me spontaneously. Then the president went to the Oval Office, began by saying, I'm going to tell you, we've been getting the oil out of UAE and Saudi Arabia and the Strait of Hormuz. Cut number two.
6: You know, I can say it now, something you didn't know. Do you know we've been taking out millions of barrels of oil? Nobody knows it. You know who doesn't know about it? Iran, until right now. We took out the other night 22 ships, late at night with no lights, because they don't have any radar, because we blasted the crap out of it. We took out, that's why oil's $85 a barrel.
5: He's laughing at the Iranians because we've been taking the oil out. We're just not bragging about it. Cut number three.
7: You said this morning about Iran, you said that they've taken too long to get to a deal. I want to make sure I quote you correctly. You said that now they will have to pay the price.
6: Yeah.
7: What did you mean by that specifically?
6: Well, we're going to be attacking them, very hard.
7: You're resuming bombing?
6: We are. Based on the helicopter, I guess we have the right to do that. You know, they shot down a very very incredible, actually an incredible machine. And at first they said they didn't do it, then they admitted they did. It was sort of easy because we have the bomb. We actually have the bomb. Got very lucky that bomb didn't explode. That bomb was lodged in the helicopter. It didn't explode. It was on fire, but it didn't explode. It's just, those two guys, they knew how to fly, but they got very lucky. And then we had the unmanned boat going very, very fast at speeds that you wouldn't want to go. That's why it's unmanned, I guess, because nobody can go in that. But they rescued. So the both people are, fortunately, the pilots are okay. Now, look, I've been working with Iran for a number of months, and they should sign that deal. It's a good deal. It doesn't give them the right to have a nuclear weapon. In fact, it totally prohibits them from ever having a nuclear weapon. And it was just tap, tap, tap. I don't know what they're doing. So they then shot at our helicopter. Very expensive helicopter, by the way, but much more importantly, the two men, fortunately, they're okay. But an amazing rescue. If you ever get a clip, you won't believe the rescue, how cool it was. The equipment we have. Look, we have the strongest military in the world. And I gave them a break at the request of Pakistan, the field marshal and the prime minister of Pakistan are great. We stopped them from going to war with India. You would have had a nuclear war if it wasn't for me. But they became friendly to me, very friendly, and they're close to Iran, and they work, and they still are working on trying them to do what's right. But we want a deal that's meaningful. We want a deal that works. We don't want to just have a Barack Hussein Obama deal, JCPOA, the worst deal. That was a path to a nuclear. It's the exact opposite. You know, I like on television, they say, oh, they should have kept that deal. First of all, it was over. It was a short-term deal. But that deal was a path to a nuclear weapon. This is a path against a nuclear. You can't have a nuclear weapon. His was a path to a nuclear weapon. They were developing, during his administration, nuclear weapon. If they had a nuclear weapon, there'd be no Israel, there'd be no Middle East, and they would have absolutely shot at us. So we'll see what happens. But we hit them hard yesterday, and we're going to hit them again hard today, in case you miss it, in case you don't turn on your television set. And we'll see what happens with the deal. We're really close to a deal, but they keep tapping us along. They keep playing us for suckers because, you know what? They dealt with some very stupid presidents. I have to say that.
5: Okay, it's 5:15 Eastern time, and they haven't started dropping the bombs yet. So I don't know. They're in the Situation Room. But he gets asked by the press on the Oval this morning, will you hit the bridges and the power plants? Cut number 4.
10: Are you thinking of attacking Iranian power plants and bridges? As you?
6: Well, I'm not going to say that to you, but I can do that. Look, I could knock out, we have the most powerful, I built the military with these people approving it, and approved numbers that nobody would have ever thought we would have been. But we built it. We gave a lot to Ukraine through Biden. We gave a lot of money, a lot. But we're in great shape. We have a lot of storage capacity, but he gave a lot. And if you look at, you know, what's happened, when I left, our cupboards were full. He gave it. Now I sell it to the European Union, and they give it to Ukraine for the most part. But we have the strongest military anywhere in the world, and sometimes you'll have to use it. And we have to remember, and when people hear this, Iran very simply cannot have a nuclear weapon, and they won't. And they've agreed to that. All they have to do is they have to start signing a paper. It's fully negotiated. And we have a fully negotiated, but they're tapping and tapping. And I say, well, all right, let's give them a couple more days. They're tapping. Because it's a meaningful paper. They know when they sign that paper, it's meaningful. The Obama deal, JCPOA, one of the worst, one of the dumbest documents I've ever seen.
5: Okay, so the deal is done, but they won't sign it. The deal must provide for the removal of the enriched uranium. It must provide for missile constraints. It must provide for a lot of things. I don't know what's in the deal, but the Iranians won't sign it. And so instead they attack our helicopter. President responds, Iranians respond at our bases, and now they're in the Situation Room.
11: 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If anything changes, I'll let you know. But it looks to me like round three, I guess you would count it, is going off tonight. But I'll keep you posted right here on the Hugh Hewitt Show. 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
5: Welcome back, America. I'm Hugh Hewitt. Pleased to welcome back, for the first time since he's become a father, comfortably Smug. Smug, congratulations, you're a dad. How's it going?
28: Thank you so much. It's honestly, it's the best thing that's ever happened to me. Every single day with my baby boy is the best day of my life.
5: Well, I can't tell because you're wearing your shades. Are you getting any sleep? Are your eyes bloodshot and are bags underneath there?
28: My wife and I are working valiantly to get as many hours a night as possible. It's a struggle, but it's worth it.
5: Okay. Congratulations from everyone. They were very nice to you when you were gone, by the way. I thought they were too nice to you. You were taking what appeared to be like federal employee leave from Rootless. You were gone for like months at a time, so I'm glad you're back. Smug, I got to start. I'm talking to you from Maine. I'm up in Maine to watch what's going on. This Graham Plattner, I've seen a lot of bad candidates in my life. I mean, a lot of bad candidates. He is Christine O'Donnell. He is there. I'm not a witch. Do you think he has any chance at all, given how crazy the Democrats are?
28: So that's the thing is, I think you're right. And on the show, Holmes made the statement, and I agree with it, that Graham Plattner is likely the worst Senate candidate we've ever seen. And I believe that diagnosis 100%. And the problem here, though, is institutionally, the Democrat Party is so rotten to the core where they have no uniting beliefs anymore. They are not about any sort of policies. It's how you end up with things like, you know, Gays for Gaza, where it's seemingly disparate groups united under one banner, and the only cause they believe in is power. So if you have an individual who has a swastika tattooed on them, whose documented history is of heinous thing after heinous thing, who's lied about his entire personality. He's not an oyster farmer. When your only client is your mother's restaurant, you're not an oyster farmer. You're just a baby living on parents' welfare. His entire persona is fake. Everything about him is a lie. But at the end of the day, if that's how Chuck Schumer can try to get a majority, that's how Chuck Schumer is going to try to get a majority.
5: Well, they will throw in, and they'll raise a ton of money for Mac Blue. But don't you feel dirty if you contribute money to this guy? The Lindsay Lifile, I hope I'm saying her name correctly, his old girlfriend who said, yeah, that's a Nazi tattoo. And we've got the text. We've got him slandering Marcus Luttrell, Chris Pyle. We've got him slandering the American vet who was shot because he took fire away from his platoon. We've got the Reddit comments. We don't know what's on kick yet. Don't you feel kind of like that's not where you want to send your Act Blue money?
28: That's the thing is, so, you know, there's these reports which came out and it's been confirmed that he was on an app which has been, you know, called like an app for super predators to prey upon children. He had an active profile on there. This just really shows there is no line left that the Democrats are unwilling to cross for their quest for power. They do not believe anymore in any of the lines that they fundraised off of, the believe all women, everything that

0: Hewitt Show. Congressman Baumgartner is next.
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3: Gas prices are still falling, and the average price in California is down by 3 cents over the past day. Mark Mayfield has more.
4: AAA says the average price for a gallon of self-serve regular is now $5.87. In Los Angeles County, the average price is $5.88. It's 7 cents less in Ventura County. Gas is going for $5.76 in both Orange County and San Bernardino County, and gas is now $5.72 in Riverside County. I'm Mark Mayfield.
3: The United States is responding after President Trump says Iran shot down an American Apache helicopter. Willie Nelson reports from the White House.
5: U.S. Central Command describes the operation as a self-defense response. President Trump says both pilots are safe. The strikes come as the White House weighs its next steps toward Iran, following what the president described earlier as progress in ongoing negotiations. Willie Nelson, the White House.
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6: Temperatures today are expected to be quite warm, around 5 to 10 degrees above normal across the area. This puts us with highs in the mid-70s up to around 90 degrees common, and then even mid-90s to around 102 degrees for the warmest valleys and deserts.
3: Right now, Glendale is checking in with 86 degrees. It is 72 in Newport Beach. 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

0: We hold these truths to be self-evident. Most Americans know these words, but have you ever read the entire Declaration of Independence? Maybe you have. 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
0: Welcome back, America. I'm Hugh Hewitt. Michael Baumgartner has stayed with me. Congressman, when I was 25 to 30 and you were like 5 to 10, I would run the warrants for the Attorney General through the Foreign Intelligence Surveillance Court. I'd review them, give them the AG, he'd sign them, we'd send them over. That's all based on the Foreign Intelligence Surveillance Act, and it's based on Section 702. We need that. Is the Congress going to reauthorize it?
6: I hope we do. And I think, you know, to my Republican colleagues, we need to remember that some of them have a hesitancy that, you know, nobody was under more pressure from the surveillance state than President Trump. But he was elected by the American people to be our commander in chief. And we as Republicans should have confidence in him to understand how to use this tool responsibly. And so, you know, in our toolkit of our national security apparatus, we need to make sure that's an available tool. Obviously, the Democrats are playing politics with the issue at the moment, but there still are a lot of dangerous folks out there. You know, I do also serve on the Judiciary Committee in addition to the House Foreign Affairs Committee. And in fact, I'm having dinner with Jim Jordan tonight. So we talk a lot about this issue. And Chairman Jordan, who has led some real reforms to make sure that FISA is used responsibly, also supports the president's position. So, you know, I think that should give confidence to some of my Republican friends that have a little hesitancy at the moment to remember who our president is and the situation that we face from Islamic terrorists and others.
0: Well, very good. Greet the Congressman for me. Remember to say OH and to wear scarlet and gray because he is from the great state of Ohio. Now let's switch over to the Singapore conference. I was fascinated by your conversation with Aaron because it made me think, you know, we usually think U.S. versus China one-on-one, but it's really the U.S. plus Japan plus South Korea plus Singapore plus Taiwan plus the Philippines and maybe Indonesia and Malaysia. What did you learn there about what China really looks out and sees? Because I don't think they look out and see America. I think they look out and see a bunch of people hostile to their adverse intent.
6: Well, China certainly wants to have bilateral relations with all of those countries outside of the U.S. because then they're the dominant player. But as you point out, if America is active in the region, we are a Pacific power, and we need to make it clear to repeatedly to the Chinese and those our other Asian countries that we are a Pacific power and we intend to remain a Pacific power. Because when we deal with them collectively, it's much more challenging for the Chinese to be the hegemon or the bully. And so, you know, as we talked about on that podcast, you know, Asia, while Europe is a lot of land issues, Asia is primarily sea lane issues. And there are countries like the Philippines, Vietnam, Malaysia, and others that have challenges with China in the South China Sea, what land or waterways that the Chinese claim to be their own, which we would like to see to remain open. And of course, the Chinese would also like to try to push America out of that region and what we call the first island chain, which would be Japan. And Taiwan down in the Philippines, they would like to push us back to Guam and Hawaii, where they think it should be our sphere of influence. But those countries are looking to see what America's future is and what we are determined to do. So they have a lot of questions as we secure the Western Hemisphere under President Trump's national security strategy. Does that mean that we are ceding Asia to China? And so we wanted to make clear that we are not, and it maintains a key area of our interest. But you're right that a multi-country approach gives us more options versus the Chinese. I would say also, you know, those countries really understand that China is really dealing with the Chinese Communist Party, and what really matters to them is control of the system, and they do less. The Chinese Communist Party does less well with ambiguity and uncertainty, but also honor and face and respect really matter a lot. So everybody should get a chance to go to the Shangri-La Dialogues, the Singapore Defense Forum, if they can, but you really can learn a lot in a short order of time.
0: All right, so I want to close by talking to you about Bremerton. You're from Washington State. Your district doesn't have Bremerton, but Bremerton is one of the places, one of the very few places that our carriers can put in and out of and can be based out of. The new Navy plan that was released has our carrier force going from 11 to 9. Did that catch you by surprise? Because that's not how a superpower acts.
6: Well, it does. You know, there are some, you know, we need to make sure that we aren't looking at equipment, we're looking at capabilities. And of course, what a carrier does is allows us to project force around the globe. And we need to continue to project force around the globe to protect sea lanes, protect trade, and make sure that our allies know that we're there. And so, you know, I would get to the first issue is the why behind the aircraft carriers, and then as technology, autonomous systems, other types of sea lanes develop, what is the best way to develop those capabilities? So I really, first and foremost, care about the why and the capability more than the mechanism. But you're right, Bremerton's an amazing place. Our aircraft carriers have been extremely important for America's national defense since the early 1940s and are continuing to have a big role because we have to project force. And if we don't, those Asian countries will hedge. And what that also means is very likely they'll get nuclear weapons, which makes a whole other conversation of how the world gets a lot more dangerous as well, too.
0: Okay, let's close on politics. Not a lot of Washington State people on this program over its 25 years, soon to be 26. That's because it's a blue state, except for your part of the state, geographically half the state. Any hope on the horizon there that Washington can avoid going the way of California?
6: Well, we're fighting to make sure, you know, of the 8 years I was in the state Senate, I was actually in the majority for six of them. I beat a Democrat incumbent, and we had a good coalition. We got good members that fit their district, and we didn't do stupid things. We think we can win a great chance of picking up a Republican seat in Southwest Washington. And even in my own district, you know, Donald Trump won my district, but he won my district by 8%. I won my district by 21%. And so I say in Washington State and other states, you got to play on the other side of the 50s. So you have to, I think, speak like a genuine, authentic conservative to hold the base. But then you have to find some other issues you can campaign on that can attract moderates and even some Democrats. So I was able to do that in my race, and we need to find candidates that have that ability in other races, because we cannot go the way of California. We can't have the left coast be the communist coast. It's too important for the entire country.
0: So 32nd, it's not doomed to be forever blue. It can maybe come back. There used to be Slade Gorton. There used to be a lot of great Republicans on the West Coast, but they're all gone now. You're like the last one from Washington State. It's not doomed.
6: Well, we're gonna rebuild it. I'm not doomed. Look, I'm a Republican in Washington State, so I'm an optimist by nature. But, you know, one of the reasons I got Ronald Reagan on the wall behind me is to remember to always try to speak in an inspiring and thoughtful way and to channel that the best of America's yet to come. I think the best of Washington State is yet to come. We're going to try to make it happen.
0: Congressman Baumgartner, keep coming back. Great to make your acquaintance. Glad to hear you on with Aaron McClain. Find another person who's interested in national security and foreign affairs. Don't be a stranger. Great to speak with you. Don't go anywhere, America. I'll wrap up today's Hugh Hewitt Show.
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0: 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Congressman Baumgartner, who you just heard, if you were listening to the program, watching the program on the Salem News Channel, is going out to have dinner with Congressman Jim Jordan, chairman of the House Oversight Committee. And Congressman Jordan, Chairman Jordan, had ActBlue CEO Regina Wallace-Jones on the stand today. It's kind of amusing. Cut number 12.
11: Your board chairman said ActBlue accepted up to 38 million contributions in 2024 that had the signs of foreign origin. How much fraud is too much fraud?
12: On the advice of counsel, I respectfully decline to answer the question pursuant to my Fifth Amendment rights under the Constitution.
11: How many foreign contributions did ActBlue accept?
12: On the advice of counsel, I respectfully decline to answer the question pursuant to my Fifth Amendment rights under the Constitution.
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12: On the advice of counsel, I respectfully decline to answer the question pursuant to my Fifth Amendment rights under the Constitution.
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12: On the advice of counsel, I respectfully decline to answer the question pursuant to my Fifth Amendment rights under the Constitution.
11: Did your legal team quit because of reduced fraud standards?
12: On the advice of counsel.
0: All right, you get the picture? This goes on and on and on. I love when they do this. I really do love when they do this because they're proving up that the witness has no capacity to think on their feet and that they are criminal. They are hiding criminal activity because you invoke the Fifth when you don't want to indict yourself, when you don't want to confess to a crime. ActBlue is shady. ActBlue is corrupt. We've known that for a long time now. It looks like ActBlue is deeply, deeply compromised and criminal, a front for foreign money coming into the United States. Don't give them any money. Don't give them the time of day. And don't lose that tape. Because I want to go back over it someday when I have more time. She tried to inflect her voice a little bit to add a little bit more interest, but it's not interesting. It's an admission that you can't answer the question because the answers will damn your organization and perhaps you. Thank you, Harley. Thank you, Adam. Thank you, Generalissimo. Talk to you tomorrow on the next Hugh Hewitt Show.
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5: With SRN News, I'm Keith Peters in Washington. President Trump signed a $70 billion immigration enforcement package aimed at keeping Americans safe. Correspondent Laura Winters reports.
15: After months of debate and delays, President Trump signing the package, which will fund ICE agents and Border Patrol through the rest of his second term in office.
16: For more than 100 days, congressional Democrats tried to block all funding for the Department of Homeland Security in a reprehensible attempt to throw open the borders of the United States of America.
15: The president says the money will give the heroes of ICE and Border Patrol the support and resources they need to defend our borders, protect our homeland, and to keep America safe. Laura Winters reporting.
5: A rough day on Wall Street with the Dow down by 953 points, the NASDAQ plunged 509, the S&P lower by 119. This is SRN News.
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17: 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Dennis Prager is a legend and one of the most influential speakers and respected thinkers of our time, with a contagious passion for preserving our American heritage and Judeo-Christian values. 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
18: How do you write women so well?
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18: 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I love him. 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I love him for the man he wants to be. 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
20: 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Hi, everybody. I'm Dennis Prager. We talk about men and women and their relations. So today I'm going to address a very difficult issue for many couples. So I am going to try, as a guy, and the men know how often I try to explain our sex to women and defend us, guys, as well, often. But I'm going to try to make an argument or a series of arguments to married men why you should stay faithful. And again, they're not religious-based, and they're not morality-based. I'm talking now about sexual fidelity, why you shouldn't cheat on your wife. The first one is, it won't work. Men are born yearning for sexual variety. That's the way we men are made. That includes your husband. On the grounds that having recognized all this about male nature, guys, it doesn't work. Because the next day, you will yearn for another female body just as much as you yearned for one last week.
1: In a world where more and more people decide what's right and wrong based on how they feel, what happens when feelings become the only moral standard? If emotions alone define truth, then who decides why murder, theft, or violence are wrong? And if someone feels justified in destroying property or harming others, on what basis can society say they're wrong? For 50 years, Dennis Prager has challenged audiences around the world to think deeply about the moral foundations of civilization. In his new book, If There Is No God, he confronts the biggest questions of human existence. 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Why do innocent people suffer? And can morality survive without God? Whether a believer, a skeptic, or somewhere in between, this book offers serious answers for a morally confused age. 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
22: Larry Elder here, the sage from South Central, the prince of Pico Union, the czar of common sense, the great Eldersky, Don Lorenzo. Welcome to the program. 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
6: Here's something most people don't know. When Warren Buffett was just 13 years old, he didn't put his money into a savings account. While other kids were earning next to nothing at local banks, Buffett put $114 into a little-known investment. Today, that $114...
7: Stuck in traffic? We've got the answer.
8: In the Altadena area, eastbound 210, just east of Fair Oaks Avenue, a two-vehicle crash is blocking the number one lane CHP's en route. In the South LA area, northbound 110, south of Redondo Beach Boulevard, a vehicle is blocking the number three lane. Slow down and be alert. In the San Fernando Valley area, northbound 405, just south of Burbank Boulevard, a vehicle is blocking the number one lane. Remember that while you're driving, you should keep your seatbelt on and your eyes on the road. This is CHP Officer Henry with your up-to-the-minute answer traffic report.
9: The headlines remind us just how dangerous it is when you serve in the military. Here's one from today. It says a U.S. military helicopter flying over the Strait of Hormuz went down Monday, but the two pilots on board are fine, President Trump said. It's unclear why the aircraft went down in the major shipping waterway. Well, here at The Answer, we've teamed up with Troopathon to send some thanks to our troops for Father's Day and 4th of July. 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

0: resembling a Nazi symbol he later had covered up, and several women reporting alleged volatile relationships in the past, with one alleging physical abuse. On Tuesday, Democrat candidate for California Governor Javier Becerra held his first public event since election night a week ago.
1: He took lots of questions on the slow vote count in California, accusations by President Trump and others of fraud, and whether something like voter ID is needed.
2: Someone show me the fraud that's going on. Someone tell me why we have to make it more difficult for Californians to vote, because that's what this initiative that is being peddled by Donald Trump would do.
1: There's a voter ID measure on California's November ballot. I'm Tammy Trujillo.
0: Now here's National Weather Service meteorologist Rose Schoenfeld with your answer weather forecast.
3: Temperatures today are expected to be quite warm, around 5 to 10 degrees above normal across the area. This puts us with highs in the mid-70s up to around 90 degrees common, and then even mid-90s to around 102 degrees for the warmest valleys and deserts.
0: Right now, 87 in the San Fernando Valley, 83 in Fullerton. 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

0: Hi, this is Kenny Michaels, host of the show Striking Gold. You know, every week on my show, I talk about people moving their retirement accounts, their cash, into physical gold and silver. Well, why not? It's the most popular investment today in America. It's the safest investment in America, and it's still the most profitable investment in America. Why not? Think about this for a minute. Not only can you move your retirement account into physical gold and silver, you can move your cash in the bank. And think about how smart that would be. You have money in the bank, and the bank pays you a tiny bit of interest. Then at the end of the year, they send you a tax form. Now you got to pay tax on the tiny bit of interest. What a joke. Instead, put it into gold and silver. Want to know how? Tune into my show, Striking Gold, with me, the good-looking Kenny Michaels, every Saturday from 7 to 9 a.m. and again from 12 to 1 p.m. Or call me at 888-406-6222 or go to kennysgoldquiz.com.
1: Close your eyes and see it. 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Powder white sand under your feet. Jamaica's lush mountains rising out of the sea. Crystal clear waters in the Cayman Islands. Sun-drenched streets and ancient culture in Cozumel. 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
1: 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I am Larry Elder. We are Salem News Channel. Coming up, can California be saved? Is it possible that Steve Hilton can become the next governor of this state? We're going to talk about that next hour. Getting back to the trial and conviction of Carmelo Anthony, a few more things. Jasmine Crockett implied that blacks were being persecuted by whites, and I mentioned the stats on black-white, white-black homicide. What about black-white, white-black non-homicide? Attempted murder, assault with a deadly weapon, rape. Recent years, roughly about 500,000 such actions between blacks and whites. Non-homicide violent crime. About 500,000. In 85 to 90% of the cases, it involves a white victim and a black perp. Only 10 to 15% the other way around. So if you want to play this game about one race being persecuted by the other, whites have a much stronger argument than do blacks. It isn't even close. Again, roughly 500,000 to 600,000 non-homicide violent acts of crime between blacks and whites in recent years, on average. 85 to 90% it's a black perp, white victim. Only 10% the other way around. And this nonsense, these lies are being pushed by so-called black leaders, one of whom is a former Attorney General Eric Holder, who, when he was Attorney General, talked about, quote, pernicious racism, end of quote, his expression, not mine. And he said black criminal defendants get longer sentences for the same crime committed by white criminal defendants. And he cited the U.S. Sentencing Commission. And he's not wrong. Anywhere from 12 to 20% longer sentence. But the very same U.S. Sentencing Commission said the reason for this is the average black criminal defendant has more convictions than the average white criminal defendant, which judges, of course, take into consideration when they determine the sentencing. Black judges give black criminal defendants longer sentences. Yet here he is saying this publicly, giving people, particularly young black men, the impression that they're being victimized by a racist criminal justice system when it isn't true. At one time it was true, but it's not now. And how many states have black attorneys general, black prosecutors? It's just big, fat lie. And it's not helping anybody. Why work hard? Why defer gratification? When, after all, the man's going to get you anyway. Disgusting.
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3: I'm with Dr. Eddie Simon. Eddie, we've talked about TMJ issues with our jaw-causing headaches, ringing in the ears, and jaw pain. You had a patient who had a long career as a pro basketball player and had severe pain in his jaw.
4: Yes, we discovered the correct position for his jaw and gave him a comfortable appliance that not only alleviated his pain, but gave him a proper balance and posture that improved his game.
3: I was just remembering, I actually played one game of basketball at Madison Square Garden for 58 seconds before a Knicks game. I was so nervous because I was a terrible player. I was only on the team because I was the tallest kid in the school. It was a pathetic 58 seconds. I did not shoot the ball in the opponent's basket. After the jump ball, I ran to the wrong side of the court. The referee goes, "Hey, kid, are you some sort of schmuck?" And I remember thinking, "I am." All right. 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
6: With SRN News, I'm Keith Peters in Washington. The United States and Iran trade missile fire and a heated escalation after a two-month ceasefire. Correspondent Laura Winters reports.
7: The U.S. military striking Iran after an American helicopter is shot down. President Trump warning that Iran will face consequences for stalling and not agreeing to a peace deal. Iran busy firing missiles into Bahrain, Kuwait, and Jordan. On Truth Social, the president writing, Iran has taken too long to negotiate a deal that would have been great for them. Now they will have to pay the price. Three explanation points. Laura Winters reporting.
6: The U.S. military says it's begun another round of strikes against Iran. U.S. Central Command said in a social media post that the military is striking multiple targets in Iran and that it's being done in response to Iran's unwarranted and continued aggression. This is SRN News.
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17: You ever lost on a coin toss?
18: Larry Elder here, the sage from South Central, the prince of Pico Union, the czar of common sense, the great Eldersky, Don Lorenzo. Welcome to the program. No victor crafts allowed because we've got a country to save.

0: 888-971-7243. And Ethel and Bob want to weigh in. Ethel in Pasadena, Bob in St. Paul. Do not leave town. I'm Larry Elder.
1: The Answer. Breaking news.
2: California voters now have a clearer picture of this year's race for governor. Willie Nelson reports from the White House.
3: Republican Steve Hilton has secured a spot in California's governor race, setting up a November showdown with former Health and Human Services Secretary Javier Becerra. The results give California voters a clear choice heading into the general election after years of Democratic control in Sacramento. Hilton says his campaign is focused on affordability, public safety, and economic growth. Willie Nelson, The White House.
2: For the first time since a dangerous chemical leak, an executive from GKN Aerospace spoke to the public. Steve Carlin addressed members of the Garden Grove City Council during a special session last night. The senior vice president said he's sorry about last month's crisis that forced 50,000 people to evacuate

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3: 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Inflation hits a three-year high, highlighting affordability challenges for Americans. 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